In 6 days, God created the heavens and the earth. For thousands of years, man has worshiped God on the seventh day of the week. Now, each week, millions of people worship on the first day. What happened? Why did God create a day of rest? Does it really matter what day we worship? Who is behind this great shift? 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

Jesus tells us in John 17:3, "Now this is eternal life, that they may know you, the only true God, and Jesus Christ, whom you have sent." 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
2: Amen. Tremendous, tremendous. Did you feel the energy and the synergy? I just want to give God thanks and praise for the beautiful praise and worship. It's a beautiful song. I don't know who wrote it, but whoever did, it's a beautiful song. And it is for that reason why we decided to use that as our theme, When Jesus Comes. Because that's what the church is supposed to be talking about. You know, I'm troubled when I see church doing a whole lot of different stuff rather than talking about the second coming of Christ. And it tells me that they are distracted. Yes. And in these last days, we can't afford to be distracted. Amen. All right. Good evening, everybody. Why you look so sad this evening? You're tired? Oh, the rain. Yeah, the rain falls, cool down the temperature in Jesus' name. Let me welcome all of you who have decided to be here this evening. I know it's a Friday evening, and at the end of the Friday, most people are so tired. You know, I was seeing somebody sent me a WhatsApp video today, and some young lady from Jamaica. How many of you from Jamaica, by the way? Oh, Lord of mercy. The whole of uno. All right, so somebody sent me a video from Jamaica, a young lady who was lamenting. She said, I leave my nice job in Jamaica and came here to America and didn't know that people work here. They just work. Monday, Tuesday, Wednesday, Thursday, Friday, Saturday, just work. Sometimes 1, 2, 3 job, and they can't see where the money going. Oh, man. Oh, well, for those of you watching online, welcome to America. You'll make it here, but the government take it back from you. Amen. It's a joy. By the way, tomorrow is the 250th anniversary of this great nation. America is an extremely great nation. It's a miracle nation. And if you don't understand that, you know, those of you who are citizens here, you should have at least get the full history. Yeah. It is one of the youngest nation on the planet, right? If you compare America to places like Egypt and Iran, right? And even places in even Rome in Italy, or some parts in Europe. These nations are around for, Egypt is around for how long? From Old Testament times. Is the church with me? Yeah, for hundreds and thousands of years. Same thing, Jerusalem is around for a thousand of years, right? Many of these nations are around for thousands of years. This nation is the youngest kid on the block, just 250 years. And that's why it is represented in prophecy as the lamb, as a lamb-like beast. With two horns, precisely. Very. And yet, within the short space of 250 years, it has become the superpower on the planet. No other country on the planet can contest America. You know why? Oh, you don't know why? Well, let me tell you. I don't know what the politicians will tell you, but I can tell you why. Because of the motto. What's the motto? What's the motto for Jamaica, for the United States of America? In God we trust. Now, who can fail if that is your motto? Right? Yes. If you go to the Capitol, have any of you been in the Capitol? Yeah? In the Congress? Right? Over the speaker's chair, inscribed up there above your head is the motto, in God we trust. That's what's on your money. What denomination is it on? In God we trust. The $1 bill. If you guys can't pass that, you know, they will take him back your green card. Yeah. In God we trust. And then another very regular statement about God by all politicians, whenever they give a speech, they end it, God bless America. You have no, think of any other country that has those connotations and those statements and those recognition. Because if you don't know the history of this nation, it was founded, right? It was founded on religious pillars. It was, I know I'm straying here, but let me say this. Tomorrow is the 50th anniversary, so let me do a little thing here. It was founded, on religious belief. It is Europeans that were running from the tyranny of the Catholic Church, from the persecution of the church in Europe, right?

that decided to come over to the Americas and found this sparse piece of property. I think in 1620 something, I don't remember the date, right? The Mayflower came over here and they set up camp. And when they came here, it was just Indians that were all over the place. And they established a little community. And they decided in this new land that they are starting, they wanted two things. One, two big things were their concern. We want a country without a king and a church without a pope. Two things. A state without a king and a church without a pope. State without a king is a republican, am I right? Republic. And a church without a pope, Protestantism. Yep. And that's how they established. Why? Because they were running away from the tyranny of the Catholic Church in the Dark Ages and the persecution. So they no longer, they want to set up church here, but they don't want any pope. Amen. And that's why the churches in America have no pope. They are Protestant churches. You're free. And that's why when they come, they establish in the Constitution, American Constitution, very clear that government shall establish no religion, right? The freedom of worship is embedded here in the Constitution, and the freedom of church, separating church from state, precisely. And that's part of your Constitution. So, yeah, a little history, a little civic lesson here tonight on the 200th. And by the way, this country is very much in prophecy, right? You all should know that. They're big time. One of the biggest player in prophecy, because out of this country will the mark of the beast arise. Out of this country, the mark of the beast arise. Make no mistake about that. If you have not yet gotten a copy of my book, Is God Still Coming? You want to get a copy at Amazon. It's all laid out there for you. We do a promo one of these evenings. Is God, what's the name of the book? Is God Still Coming? They look at how current events are fulfilling Bible prophecy. All right, so try get a copy on Amazon.com or Barnes & Noble. Any Barnes & Noble store, you'll find it there, or Google Play. All right, good. That's enough. Okay. Okay. Well, we're just going to, this campaign got to celebrate with the 250th anniversary of the United States of America, in Jesus' name. Amen. Amen. All right. So before we do anything, every night I take the time out just to welcome my visiting friends. So all of you have decided to visit with us tonight, just raise your hand for me again. You're not a member of this church. You're not a member of any Seventh-day Adventist church. Raise your hand for me. Let me see the hands. One, okay. Look at that hands. 1, 2, 3, 4, 5, 6, 7. What about here? 8, 9. Good. What about here? Only Adventists over here. No visiting friend. Okay. 9. Can I get a round of applause for my 9 people? 9 of you, can I ask you to stand? The 9 of you, raise your hand a while ago. Yeah. You get one chance to stand. One chance to stand. One chance to stand. One chance to stand. 1, 2, 3, 4, 5, 6, 7, 8, 9. One chance to stand. Okay. So Keep standing. Since it's United States birthday, the country celebrates its birthday, but you get the gift. Is that all right? So we're going to invite all of you to come right up here and choose a gift from this tonight. Come on, start with my friend. Come on up. Yeah, man, you have on the flag right here, man. Celebrate it. Yes. You're going to choose a gift of your choice. These ladies will help you with a gift. All right? Quickly, you have to make one choice quickly. That's a personal blender for you, all right? Make your juice. Can the church say amen? All right, thank you so much. Yep. Go. Yep. Okay, you may want to get an extra large here. Come on up. Can the church say amen? Yes, this is their congratulations. It's U.S. birthday, but you get the gift. That's how it works here. At countdown to the end, we welcome you to the house tonight. Yep, it's the U.S. birthday, but you get the gift. Congratulations. Yeah, you had the right stuff, dear guy. Yep, there you go. Go ahead. Yep, it's U.S. birthday, but you get the gift.

0: Yeah. Okay, yep. So, yeah, you have a choice. You have any more gifts here for her? Yep. Yep, you're going to have a Bible or a t-shirt, which is, yes, I don't blame you. Beautiful. And then, because you're the last one, you know, this is a personal gift card from Publix. You know, buy something sweet. All right, come on, give me a round of applause. Give me a round of applause. Tremendous. Tremendous. Delighted. We give this away because it's the U.S.'s happy birthday to everybody. Amen. Amen. Courtesy of the Jesus Comes campaign team, we welcome every one of you. All right, we're going to tell you what's going to happen for the those of you watching online. Please join us over here. It's 103, what's its address again? 101 South Grand Highway, right? The 101 South Grand Highway off the 27. You can't miss it. Come on over and join us. All right, I'm going to tell you what's going to happen for the rest of this. By the way, have you realized that we are the end of week one? Oh, yeah, week one. So we're going to tell you what's going to happen. Tonight, we're unpacking this subject. There are no husbands in heaven. Mm-hmm. And I checked again before I came. Still couldn't find one up there. Right? No husband in heaven. We're going to talk about that in a few minutes. And then tomorrow morning when you get here, this place will be jam-packed. We have a big baptismal service tomorrow morning. Our presentation will be part two of this presentation. We shall be changed. I'm just waiting till my change come. That's tomorrow morning. Make sure you're here for that one. Very powerful presentation tomorrow. And then tomorrow evening at 5, is it 5? At 5, we'll be back here for this mega presentation. Yep. When God was sick. Mm-hmm. Mm-hmm, mm-hmm, mm-hmm. Don't look at me strange. Yes. Yes, yes, yes, yes. God was sick. Mm-hmm. You didn't know about that? Yeah, we'll unpack that tomorrow. And by the way, it has something to do with when Jesus comes. That's why it's under this lineup. Join us tomorrow evening when God was sick. And then on Sunday evening, we'll be back here for this big presentation. Fear or faith? When Jesus comes, what will he find? Fear or faith? When Jesus comes, what will he find? That's on Monday night. On Tuesday night, big presentation. Jesus's bad habit. Mm-hmm. We have that one pack up for you on Tuesday night. You didn't know Jesus has a very bad habit. We'll talk about that on Tuesday night. And it has something to do with when he comes as well. That's on Tuesday night. And on Wednesday night. Oh, is that Wednesday night? One of those nights, whichever. We are in the last church. We're in the last church. I have proof of that. Yep. And then I think this is Wednesday night's presentation. God's final list. How do I get on it? Mm-hmm. Can I check my name in the O line for a corner? Right? How do I get on it? Thursday night, there'll be no meeting, but on Friday night, big presentation, Cold Love But Hot Sex, right here in church. On Friday night, we're back. Why are you all laughing at that one? I don't understand you. Which one are you laughing about? The cold love or the hot sex? Which of them? Or both? Yeah. Signs of the time when there is hot sex but cold love. Signs of the time. We're going to deal with that on Friday night, our final family life presentation. And then on Sabbath morning, we wrap up this presentation with this campaign with the last word. Joy comes in the morning. Right, that's how we wrap up here, and then I'll be whoosh out of here. All right, so just hang on with me for the next few days, and then you'll get rid of me. Is that all right? Yeah. All right, shall we stand as we get one more piece of my theme song?
1: All right, and we know for this one, Pastor will help us, right?
0: Oh, yeah, we'll try.
1: All right.

You may be seated. Bow your head with me. Lord, we thank you for taking us safely down through another week. Thank you for the approaching hours of your Sabbath. We have time to rest, to call upon your name. We thank you for your people that you have brought here tonight and the word that you have prepared for them. Please, Spirit of the living God, open our minds again as we open your words tonight. We pray in Jesus' name. Amen. So, this subject has been fascinating some of you, and I would like to unpack it. It's a very interesting story in your Bible, and I'm going to take you there in your Bible. So in Mark chapter 12, verses 18 down to 25, a group of Pharisees confronted Jesus about a particular subject. You know, anytime the Pharisees come to Jesus, they don't come for blessing, you know. No, they come with tricks. So they came to trick Jesus. Is the church with me? Yes. So verse 18 says, it's Sadducees. I'm afraid there's a difference between Pharisees and Sadducees. No. Sadducees are the guys who they really don't believe in resurrection. Pharisees do, but the Sadducees don't. Is the church with me? They don't believe in resurrection. And so they came to challenge Jesus about resurrection. Now, I don't know why they don't, because Lazarus was dead and is raised. So the text says, so some Sadducees who say there is no resurrection came to him, that is to Jesus, and they ask him, saying, "Teacher, Moses wrote to us that if a man's brother dies and leaves his wife behind and leaves no children with the wife, that his brother should take his wife and raise up offspring for his brother." And the church say, "Ha! Silencio. Silencio, silencio, silent." Because nobody seemed to agree with that. Ha! We're going to have fun. I'm going to have some fun in here tonight. Right? I'm going to have some fun here. You don't think that's a good idea? Well, let me hear what the men say. Let me talk to them. So men, based on what they put to Jesus, they said,

Moses wrote to us and told us that if my brother dies and he was married, but he didn't have any children with his wife, then I am supposed to take over his wife along with my wife and have children with her. And what do the men say about that? Little, these men won't even say a word. And I know why they're not saying anything. I think I know why they're not saying anything. What do the ladies say about that? No way. You don't like that. So this is your only, watch me. This is not fairy tale, you know. I'm going to tell you, it's in your Bible. You ready for it? Yes. So we want to, where did Moses tell them that? Well, it's in Deuteronomy 25. What book did I say? Deuteronomy 25. I'm in verse 5 down. It says, come on, help me read. So you know I'm not telling lie in the church. If brothers dwell together, your Bible say that, and one of them dies and has no son, the widow of the dead man shall not be married to a stranger outside of the family. Why? For her husband's brother shall go into her and take her as wife and perform the duty of her husband's brother to her. That's Bible. See, some people only love certain part of the Bible, you know. In certain part you don't love. But that's Bible. That's what your Bible say. And the church say? I'm having a little fun tonight. That's the first time you read a scripture in the Bible and you don't say amen after you don't read the scripture. Wow. But it's not finished yet. It's not finished. There's more to it. I'm in verse 6. And Moses continue. And it shall be that the firstborn son which she bears will succeed to the name of his dead brother, that his name may not be blotted out of Israel. There was a reason for it, why God required it. Right? Because if a man dies and he didn't have a son, his name ends there. Is the church with me? Yes, his name end there. So God, in an intention for his name to continue toward generation, allows for this to take place so that his brother can have a child with his brother's wife on for his brother's benefit. And so when that son is born, that son now belongs to the dead brother. Is the church with me? To carry on the brother's name. Are we together? That was the reason. That was the reason. I'm in verse, some of you are still uncomfortable, but I'm into verse 7. I'm still verse 7. But if the man, question, what if the guy don't want to do it? No, if the man does not want to take his brother's wife, what should we do with him? Then let his brother's wife go up to the gate of the elders, right? Call the elders of the community and say, my husband's brother refuses to raise up a name for his brother in Israel. He will not perform the duty of my husband's brother. Verse 8. Then the elders, so she go report it to the elders, and the elders of his city shall call him and speak to him. Is the church with me? Yes. But if he stands firm and says, I do not want to take that miserable woman. If he stands firm and decides, I am not sleeping with her, I am not having any children with her, I don't want nothing to do with her, it's must she who killed my brother, and I'm not making she kill me, right? If he stands firm and decides that he's not doing that which is duty bound to do, then verse 9 says, then his brother's wife shall come to him in the presence of the elders. Is the church with me? Remove his sandals from off his foot and spit in his face. And the church say? Oh, man. It's your Bible I'm reading. You know? I'm not reading no other Bible. I'm not reading. It's just your Bible I'm reading. We should carry it to church every day. Yes, that's your Bible I'm reading. Yeah. Remove his sandals or shoes off his feet and spit in his face. The text says, right? And answer and say, you, so shall it be done to the man who will not build up his brother's house.
was a serious responsibility back then, whether you like it or not. Right? That was the arrangement. So watch it. So the Pharisees, and his name shall be called in Israel the house of him who had his sandals removed. In other words, a stigma will be placed on him. So the Sadducees came to Jesus with this knowledge. They said, Jesus, here is why we don't think resurrection makes sense. Here is why resurrection is a height of, to believe in resurrection is a height of stupidity. Right? Because given that Moses say that, let's set up a case and let me tell you how, you tell me how we answer that. He says, now there were seven, this is them to Jesus. He said, now Jesus, there were seven brothers. How many brothers? Seven. The first took a wife and dying and left no children, no offspring. Are you with me? So they're building this case to Jesus. Verse 21. And the second brother took her and he died. Nor did he leave any offspring. And then the third brother also took her. Is the church with me? I'm in verse 24. Verse 22. And then, so the seven brothers had her and left no children. Yeah? I can tell you, if I was one of the brothers lining up and six gone already, I will not be that one going, you gotta spit in my face, bro. There must be something you're doing, killing off the men in your life. But they set this up for Jesus, because they tried to prove to Jesus that resurrection don't make sense. So they said, so all seven had her and left no children. So none of them had any claim. All of them equal. Last of all, the woman died. Okay? So now here's a big question. Therefore, they asked Jesus with their chest very high. Therefore, in the resurrection, since you said there's a resurrection, when they all rise, whose wife will she be? For all seven of them had her as wife, and there can be no war up there, no fighting over woman. Good question. That's a good setup. Whose wife will she be in the resurrection? Why? All seven had her. None of them had any children. So they're all equal. So when we raise, who will claim her as wife? No, by the way, that's not a far-fetched story, you know. Because some of you in this congregation may very well have had husbands who are dead. Amen. And you marry again. Amen. You may have had a righteous husband or a godly husband and he died. And you marry again. And so your second husband may also be a righteous man. And when he die, there'll be two husbands. And when you die in the resurrection, who will claim you? Yeah. Who will claim you? In fact, some of you may have three husbands. Some even four. And assuming that they all die in the Lord, amen, they will all rise in the Lord in the resurrection morning. So when that resurrection morning comes, who husband, it's going to be interesting to see who the wife will go to. What a pandemonium. What a problem. Is it a trial? So they set up this question for Jesus. Whose wife will she be? For all seven had her. Well, Jesus responded in verse 24. Jesus answered and said to them, are you therefore not mistaken? In other words, you are mistaken. You are what? Mistaken. From the very fact you asked me that question, it tells me that you are mistaken, and it tells me that you don't know two things. What are the things you don't know? You don't know scripture, and you don't know the power of God. Oh, by the way, there are a lot of people who are in church, leading church, who don't know scripture, and they don't know the power of God. So they come up with their own belief and teach their own personal belief as doctrine. And people bite hook, line,
and sinker.

You don't have no understanding. Don't know scripture, and you don't know the power of God. And church leaders must know scripture, and they must know the power of God. And that's one of the reasons why every night I put scripture on the board. I ain't preaching out of my head to tell you what I think and my opinion. No, my opinion is not important. It is thus saith the Lord. Scripture and the power of the Lord. So Jesus pulled him up. And here's why he said that. For verse 25. Here's why Jesus tell him, you don't know scripture, you don't know the power. For when they rise from the dead, comma, they neither marry nor are given in marriage, but are like angels in heaven. That scripture. Is the church with me? Yes. When they rise from the dead, that's not the Seventh-day Adventist church telling you that. That's Jesus saying that. When they rise from the dead, Jesus says, they neither marry nor giving into marriage, meaning engaged to be married. There's no marriage and there's no engagement. Is the church with me? There's no sweetheart and there's no romance. But they will be like angels. There's no girlfriend angel and boyfriend angel. There's no wife angel or husband angel. Is the church with me? That's what the Bible says. Hang on. This is very important. They will be like angels. I put it up there. They will be, when you are raised from the dead, you will be like, man, I'm not here in the church. When we are raised from the dead, we will be like angels. Be like angels. That something will happen. We'll talk about that something tomorrow. That will transform us from the good for nothing person that we are. Amen. Like angels. Hang on. So here's Paul. Paul in 1 Corinthians 15 verse 42 says, so also in the resurrection of the dead, the body is sown in corruption, meaning this old mutilated, cancer-ridden, arthritis, corrupt body. The word sown means that it's buried. You bury this old corruption body. But when we raise incorruption. I underline the little prefix, in. Because in before a word says what? It's not. Am I right? Yeah. Visible, I can see. But invisible, I can't see. Am I right? Adequate, meaning it's enough. But inadequate is not enough. So the word in, the prefix in means not. So the body is sown in corruption, but when it is raised in corruption, meaning not corruption. Which means the body that went down is not the body that will come up. Hang on. I said the body that went down is not the body that will come up. Yep. Yeah. That there will be some, we'll talk about that change tomorrow morning, that there's something will make us when we come up like angels. Hey. How many of you in the church want to be like angels? Like angels. No matter how sinful we are, no matter how bad we are, no matter how corrupt we are, no matter how messed up we are, there's an opportunity for us to be like. Yeah, that's what the Bible says. Hang on to your seat, because there's more coming. Paul says, the body is so natural body, it is raised what? Spiritual bodies. It is a change of the bodies. What went down is not what came up. There's a natural body and there's a spiritual body. Verse 49, and as we have been born in the image of the man of dust, we shall also bear the image of the heavenly man. There are two men here. The man of dust and the heavenly man. The man of dust and the heavenly man. The man of dust, who do you think that is? Adam, right? There are two Adams, right? There's the first Adam, the man of dust. And the heavenly man is who? Jesus, the second Adam. Or what we call the last Adam. Is the church with the preacher? So here's what Paul is saying. Paul is saying, we bore the image of the man of dust. All of us bore the image of Adam. But when we are raised, we will be raised in the image of the other Adam. Does that make sense? Come on, stay with me. Yeah, now that we are

gave birth to us, we are born in the image of the first Adam. But when we are raised in the image of the second Adam. Is the church with me? Yeah. We're born in the image of Adam. And next, when we are raised in the image of Christ. Yep. First Adam versus last Adam. Here is it. So it is, everybody read with me. So it is written, the first man Adam became a living being. That is correct. But the last Adam became a what? Life-giving spirit. Hang on. Don't miss it. So the first Adam was a being. The last Adam is a spirit. Precisely. So we bear the image of the being, but when we are resurrected, we bear the image of the spirit. Precisely. There'll be a metamorphosis. There'll be a change. Talk about that tomorrow morning. Please join us for that one. So, Luke, I was in Matthew a while ago, or rather Mark. Luke carries the same story with these seven brothers and one wife. Luke carries the same story because Matthew, Mark, Luke, and John, they're like four news reporters, journalists. Yeah, they walk around with camera and notebook, and they document everything Jesus did and said. So they reported on Jesus. Is the church with me? Yes. So that's why some of them report on the very same story, but each journalist wrote the story from their own perspective. Is the church with me? And some of them have a little more information than the other one. So Luke has picked up the same story because apparently he was there. And here's his version. So we're going to pick up at verse 33. Therefore, right? So you know the whole story. The woman married seven husbands, all died, and she died. And so the question is, therefore they asked Jesus, in the resurrection, whose wife does she become? For all seven had her. Same question. Are you with me? Good. This is Luke's version of the argument. Now, here's Jesus respond according to Luke. Verse 34. So Jesus answered and said to them, the sons of this age. Oh, that's why you must read Bible, you know. Just don't read one little Bible and run, gone to bed. No. Because all these guys are journalists and they carry the same story. So read the different journalist version on the story. Is that all right? Good. So here's Jesus' answer. The sons of this age, of which age? This age, marry and are given in marriage. Meaning, men of this time marry and get engaged. Okay. But, come on church, hear me now. But those who are counted worthy to attain that age. Pause, there's a comma. Let me back up. The sons of this age marry and giving in to marry. And marry and have romance and children and family. The sons of this age marry. But, Jesus says, those who are counted worthy to attain that age, what happened? And the resurrection from the dead, those sons neither marry nor giving into marriage. Hang on. So what Jesus is saying, hey, bad news for some of you. What Jesus is saying, marriage will exist only in this age. So if you want a husband, get one in this age. Because there's none over there. Is the church with me? If you want a wife, get one in this age. Because there's none over there. Oh, hold on. If you want children, get children in this age. Because there ain't no pregnancy over there. Because God did not design marriage for over there. Yeah. Marriage was designed for this age. In the church with the preacher. Yes, marriage was designed for this age.

It was designed to procreate the earth, to fulfill the earth for this age. Ain't no marriage over there. That's why there's no wife, husband, wife angel and husband angel. Neither no pregnant angel and angel with baby there. Angels don't get themselves in that kind of stuff, because over there ain't no romance. Amen. You want to say amen or not? That's what your Bible says. Is the church with me? Yes, yes, yes, yes, yes, yes. And hang on, hang on, hang on, hang on. Because Jesus is not finished. The Son, and what is, those who are counted worthy to attain that age. Let me tell you what that means. Those of us who, when Jesus comes, are able to be transferred from old world into new world without seeing death. Those who are alive when Jesus comes and are translated to heaven, they are counted worthy. So they move from this age to that age. So that's group number one. And group number two are the resurrection of the dead. Those who die in Christ, when they raise and be part of that age. So whether you're alive or you're resurrected, nobody getting married over there. And the story's not finished. The story's not finished. Because there's a semicolon, which means that the thing not finished. Here's the next verse, verse 36. Now, they will not be married over there, nor, help me read, nor, I'm not here in the church, nor can they die anymore. And the church said, now we get a big amen for that one. You all don't want to die, but you want to marry. There are hundreds of people who thank God the marriage not going over. Can I say that one more time? There are thousands, maybe even some of you in the church, who say, praise the Lord. Ain't marriage ain't going over. And there are some of you who are saddened. Oh my God. If there is no marriage over there, what are we going to do? But the word says, sons of this age marry. But those who are counted worthy, right, of that age, they neither marry, right? They do not marry, nor can they die anymore. And we say amen. But Jesus is not finished. There's a comma behind it. For they are what? Equal with angels. Uh-huh. See, and are sons of God, being sons of the... Hang on, because your Bible talking to me. In Matthew, Jesus says, Jesus' example says, you don't know scripture and you don't know the power of the word, because those who rise in the resurrection will neither marry nor giving into marriage, for they shall be like angels. Did you read that? No. Luke gives us something more. Luke says, no, it's not like angel. They will be equal to angel. That's in your Bible. They'll be equal to angel. Woo! Hello, somebody. Angel and us. Listen, I wish I had a church here tonight. Angels and us. Equal. Amen. Angel will have nothing over us. Equal. In the church of me, though I am messed up and though I'm blunt and though I do all manner of evil, but in the resurrection, I and angel will be on the same level. Equal. And on that day, I also become the sons of God. Sons of God. That's what angels, sons of God, being sons of the resurrection. Hey, by the way, how is it then? I fail to understand how people resist giving their heart to the Lord and get baptized if this is what awaiting them. Why would you miss that? Why would you think twice if this is what awaiting you? And if this is not what awaiting you, then the whole Bible is a lie and God is a lie and church is a lie and everything is a lie. Because that's the word of God. That's what awaits us. No matter how bad your history is, in the resurrection, your history wiped clean.

You shall be like angels. That's why I gave the Lord my heart. That's why I get baptized. That's why I serve him. Because whether I serve him or don't serve him, I'm going to die. So I don't want to make sure that I serve him, so when I die, I can secure my place. And that's why I'm asking you to make that decision tomorrow. Tomorrow is a baptismal service. Give your heart to the Lord. Secure your place. Secure your place. Those of you watching online, secure your place. That's what church is about. Right? So here's John. 1 John 3 verse 2, back up the story. John says, beloved, come read me. Beloved, now, when? Now, John says, we are children of God, and it has not yet been revealed what we shall be. But we know that when he is revealed, when Jesus comes, we shall what? Be like him. We shall be like him. Why? For we shall see him as he is. We will be raised in a body just like Christ. Yeah. Amazing story. Why church not preaching that and give people some hope? That's the Bible. That's why we have this hope. So why did God design marriage then, if there's none in heaven? Here is Malachi. What book am I talking about now? Malachi. Anybody know where to find Malachi? Yeah, if you don't know where to find it, it's the last book of the Old Testament. Right before we reach Matthew. In Malachi chapter 2, verse 15, here's what your Bible says, why God made marriage. Here's it. But, read with me. But did he not make them one? Yeah, married people. Having a remnant of the Spirit. And why one? Good. Why marry them? Why make two become one? Why one? Answer. He seeks what? Godly offspring. What's offspring? Children. The purpose for which God designed it. He seeks godly offspring. Right? And also to address man's loneliness. You know, when you get married, you're not supposed to be lonely though. Can I deviate a little here? Can I deviate a little? I want to deviate a little. Do I get permission to deviate? All in favor say aye. All opposed by the same sign? Scared. I'll deviate a little. When you're married, you're not supposed to be lonely. Because marriage was designed to get rid of loneliness. Is the church with me? So if you're married and you're still lonely, something is dangerously wrong. And that marriage is in trouble. Big, big trouble. Is the church with me? So if you leave your husband in Jamaica or in wherever he is and come live in the state, right, and say you're married, as a recipe for disaster. And the Bible warned against it. So I'm a marriage officer for years. I'm a family therapist for years. And people come in to me to get married. My first question, when you get married, what's the plan? He's flying out from New York to come marry me and then go back. No. No. No, no, no, no, no, no, no, no, no, no, no, no, no, no, no. You are courting disaster. Marriage says we were apart and we came together. Amen. Under the same roof, in the same bed, eating out of the same pot. That's marriage. So if you have a plan to marry and then go back, don't marry. Finish what you're doing first before you marry. Is the church with me? Yes, it was designed, but so many marriages run into problem because of that very same thing. And Paul warns the church not to do it. Paul, in 1 Corinthians 7, Paul warns, do not deprive yourself, husbands and wife. Maybe one of these days we're going to talk about that. Yeah? Because when you do that, you set up yourself for temptation. Okay, I'm going to say this loud and clear. It is 100 million times better you are single and lonely than to be married and lonely.
Amen. Anyway, the reason God designed that, says Malachi, he seeks what? Godly children, so that the earth will be filled with godly children. Just as our heaven filled with holy angels, earth would be filled with holy children. Is the church with me? And God will be glorified both in heaven and on earth. That was the purpose for marriage. Therefore, take heed to your spirit and let none deal treacherously. See that word here? Treacherously. From which you get treason with the wife of your youth. Amen. So when you marry and you have another wife or another baby mother somewhere, that's treason. Treacherously. Is the church with me? Yes, yes. So, and by the way, why some people are happy that there'll be no marriage in heaven? Because they have a rough time down here. Marriage was not supposed to be rough, you know. Because it came from the brain cells of God. It was designed to bring happiness and joy. But it is limited here. So in heaven, there'll be none. Amen. So enjoy what you have down here. So, here's my fifth. Follow me, because this is important. Did Luke tell you that when we are raised in the resurrection, we will be equal to angels? Did you read that? Yes, yes, yes. Hang on. Because that is fascinating, you know. It's fascinating. Why? Because man, now, what's the relationship, what is the status between man and angels? Well, here is Psalm 8, verse 4. Read with me. What is man that you are mindful of him, and the son of man that you visit him? Verse 5. For you have made him what? A little lower than angels. Hallelujah. So now we know when God made, when God made man, God decided not to make man at the same level as angels. Amen. So the text says he made man a little lower than the angels. Is the church with me? He made man a little lower than the angel. And that is our status right now. But the text says, in the resurrection, when we are raised, the Bible says we will be equal. So God gonna bring us back up here. Amen. In other words, God will do an upgrade. God will do an upgrade. Hello, somebody. Yeah, God will grow an upgrade and take our status right back to angel. That's why I have to be there. I'm waiting for my upgrade. That's why we have church. That's why we worship God. That's why we give our heart to him. That's why we sacrifice. Because a day of upgrade is coming when we will be equal to angel. This is not a Nancy story. This is not bedtime story. This is Bible. In your Bible. Whoa. Here's Ellen White on the subject. For those of you who say, where pastor get this rubbish from? Spirit of prophecy. Here's what she says. There are men today who express their belief that there will be marriages and births in the new earth. But those who believe the scriptures, that's what Jesus says you don't know. But those who believe the scriptures cannot accept such doctrines. The doctrine that children will be born in the new earth is not a part of the sure word of prophecy. No children up there. Cradle roll department disappear. The words of Christ are too plain to be misunderstood. Here's another part. They should forever settle the question of marriages and births in the new earth. Right? Neither those who shall be raised from the dead, nor those who shall be translated without seeing death, will marry or be given in marriage. They will be as the angels of God.

members of the royal family. Amen. Are you sad? No, I'm delighted in Jesus' name. Yeah, I'm delighted. Because guess what? No matter how wonderful your marriage is, watch me. No matter how wonderful your marriage is, it cannot be compared to what God has in store. Because as wonderful as this marriage is, we still live in a world filled with all manner of heartache and pain. Today you feel happy, tomorrow you're sad. Today you feel happy, tomorrow you're sad. Listen, if no matter how it is, God has something greater. Is the church with me? Here's Paul. Paul, 1 Corinthians 2, verse 9. Read, church of the living God. For it is written, eye has not seen, nor ears heard, neither is it entered in the heart of man, the things which God has prepared for those. We have not yet conceived. If God made marriage and it's so wonderful, can you imagine what God has up there for us? Amen. Amen. So how do I, let me wrap this up for you then. Una pregunta. One question. How do I secure my angelic status? You know, every day I talk, a couple of times I talk, I tell you guys, I'm amazed at the people who flood the southern border, coming through Mexico to come to the United States. Thousands and thousands and millions of them from all over the world travel, use their last money, travel to come make it into the United States. All over the world. And nobody putting out that effort to make it to the kingdom of God. Nobody putting that effort to get angelic status. Yeah. And fire is going to burn U.S. So for those of you who came here tonight, you folks invited you, you have to hear the preacher tonight. I am playing church here. I want you, you're a fellow human being like myself. God promised that if we make it in the resurrection, he will upgrade us to angelic status. That we shall not die. We will be sons of God. Is a church with the preacher. Why would you delay to put your life in order to get that? Man, the lineup to get this should have been all the way down into Orlando. Ain't nobody joining the line for this. I'm sure if I ask you, you want to give your heart to the Lord in baptism? Let me think about it. Think about what? It blows my mind. You see, anybody can wake me up night or day, even at the dead of my sleep. You want to be baptized? Yes. There's nothing to think about. Because God guarantees me angelic status. So how do I get it? Well, the answer is in John 3, verse 3. Jesus talking to Nicodemus. Nicodemus came one day. By the way, I like the guy, Nicodemus. I call him Nick. Yeah, I like him. Let me tell you a little about him. He's a Pharisee. Proud guy. Very Pharisees are proud. But the whole group of Pharisees reject Jesus. Is the church with me? And he's supposed to reject Jesus too. But he has an honest heart. And he realized, no, something is different with this Jesus. So he started to believe in Jesus. But he didn't want the rest of his Pharisees friend to see him. So he came in the night. And by the way, it doesn't matter what time you come to Jesus. It's all right. His office doors are always open. And so he came to Jesus by night. And talking to Jesus. And Jesus said to him, verily, verily, I tell you, Nick. Read with me. No one. Who? Nobody. Can see the kingdom of God unless you are born again. There is no exception. There is no waiver. Is the church with me? Nobody will see the kingdom of God. If you want, how many of you want angelic status? Raise your hand. Well, here's it. If you want angelic status, if you want upgrade to an angel, nobody can get that unless they are born again.
Here's Jesus. In verse 5, Jesus answered again, "Verily, verily, I tell you," read with me, everybody, "no one," I'm not here in the church, "no one can" what? "Enter the kingdom of God unless he's born of two things, water and spirit." Water and spirit. You must, to get angelic status, you must be born of water and spirit. Some people are born of water, but no spirit. And by the way, anytime you are baptized and the baptism is genuine and holy and pure, the Holy Spirit always come down at baptism. Let me repeat that for you. The Holy Spirit always come down at baptism. Is the church in me? Jesus told Nicodemus, flesh gives birth to flesh, but spirit gives birth to. When you are baptized, it is your spiritual birth. Is the church or the preacher? Hang on. Stay with me. All eyes on me. I'm sending you hope now. All eyes on me. Todos personas. All eyes on me. If your mama never gave birth to you, it means that you would not exist. Am I right? Good. If you were never born, then you wouldn't exist. Good. In the very same way, if you are never being baptized in the records of God, you don't exist. Is that clear? Hang on, some people still don't get it. Let me say it slowly. Hable más despacio. Let me make that speak slowly for my Spanish folks over here. Let me say that slowly. In the very same way that if a mama never gave birth to you, it means you would not exist. Amen? To this very same way, if you are not baptized, you're being born again. As far as heaven's records are concerned, you do not exist. That's why baptism is so mandatory, critical. That's how you become part of the family of God. Is the church with me? Yeah, to become part of the family, you must be born again. Because when you are baptized, that's when heaven says you exist. You become a child of God. Now you are qualified for the upgrade in the resurrection. So if you are never giving your heart to the Lord, you will never be upgraded in the resurrection. In fact, you won't come up in the resurrection. Jesus repeated the requirement. Verse 7. When Nicodemus, it was hard for Nicodemus because he's a proud guy. He didn't want to go back to baptize. Jesus said, "You should not be surprised at my saying, Nicodemus, when I tell you, you must," you what? Must, not optional, not maybe. It must be born again. And that is why, if you don't believe me, that's why Jesus' baptism was deliberate. Follow me, I'm closing here. That's why Jesus' baptism was deliberate. Right? Jesus came to John in the River Jordan and requested baptism of him. That was deliberate and purpose and intentional. And the text says, read for me closely. When he had been baptized, when who had been baptized? The reason I got baptized is because Jesus got baptized. I don't know why you all get baptized, but the reason I get baptized is because Jesus was baptized. And anything Jesus does, I'm doing it too, because he's my light, my way, my example. Is the church with me? Yeah, that's why I get baptized. The text says, when he had been baptized, Jesus came up immediately from the water, which tells me how he was baptized. Yeah, he went down under the water. Because for him to come up out of the water, he must have gone. Do you know how some people baptize? They throw water down on the person. Especially in the Catholic Church, they sprinkle water on the baby. Notice, nobody throw water on Jesus. Jesus went down on the water. Why? Because that action suggests burial and resurrection. Is the church with me? So if you weren't baptized that way, then we have to go talk about that, right? You want to be baptized like Jesus, the same way Jesus was baptized. So Bible says he came immediately from the water. And guess what happened? Behold, the heavens were opened to him. And he saw what? Because spirit always attends.

baptism is a church with a preacher. Yes. And that's why tomorrow morning at some baptism, the Holy Spirit is going to come down. And by the way, something else is going to happen. Here's what. The Spirit of God descended like a dove and lighting upon him. Verse 17, read with me. And suddenly a voice came from heaven. From where? Heaven. No, it's Jesus getting baptized. So it can't be Jesus talking. Am I right or am I right? Yeah, there's a voice from heaven. So who is thinking is up there talking? The Father, God the Father. And the voice says, this is my beloved Son in whom I am well pleased. And I underline it and put it in red. Why? Because I have a message to tell you. If you, anytime somebody give their heart in baptism, that pleases God. If you never did anything in your life that pleases God, that pleases God. Is the church with the preacher? Oh, come with the preacher. Come with me. Come with me. Come with me. There are so many good things that Jesus did when he was here. Ain't no voice say I'm pleased. But when he got baptized, I am well pleased. Is the church with me? Some folks have decided to be baptized tomorrow. There's a voice in heaven who's going to cry out, I am well pleased. I know you're struggling, but you give me your life. I'm well pleased. I know you're fearful how you're going to make it, but you put your hand in my hand. I am well pleased. Every time you get baptized, you please God. Is the church with me? So don't even think about it. Tomorrow morning, get dressed, come out here. God, I am giving you my heart in baptism. One, I know you'll be pleased and I want to please you. Two, I'm following Jesus, he's the example. And three, I want to get my upgrade. Amen. Okay, I close with this. Somebody always have this lingering question in their heart. Okay, Pastor, I hear you, but what if I was baptized before? Somebody always have that. Anybody have that question? Oh, nobody here? Oh, somebody here have that question. Yeah. Quite a few of you. And online there, some people may ask. So can I just fix this up and send you home? Amen? So does God, put another way, is God well pleased with more than one baptism? That's a good question. Good question. ¿Cómo se dice en español? Bueno. Buena pregunta. I'm learning a few Spanish. You ever see it? Good question. Is God pleased with a second baptism or a third baptism? Or didn't they say one Lord, one faith, one baptism? Can I just talk to the church? And for those of you watching online, do not listen to what people say. Amen. You have Bible. Read it for yourself. And if you can't read it, ask Google. Google will read it for you. Amen. Be guided by the word. Not by pastor's opinion or church doctrine, but by the word of God. The Bible said, thy word is a... Not church doctrine, not pastor's opinion is a light. Is the word of God. Is a light unto my feet. And a lamp unto my pathway. What does the word of God say about that question? I'm going to answer it and then send you home. Is that all right? I'm in Acts. What book am I in? Chapter 19, verse 1. Here's the text. And it happened while Apollos was at Corinth that Paul, the apostle Paul, having passed through the upper regions, came to Ephesus. Help me read. And finding what? Some disciples. Church, all eyes on me. Who are disciples? Followers of Christ. So it's some church members they saw. They found. Am I right? Yes. They didn't find no all good for nothing sinners on the road. No, they found some church members, some disciples. By the way, if you go down to verse 7, you'll find it's 12 of them they found. Paul found. Okay, I'm in verse 2. So Paul said to them, did you guys receive the Holy Spirit when you believe? Now, watch me. I don't know what it is that Paul saw on them or in them or about them that caused him to ask this question. But something told him that something not right with these disciples. Is the church with me? Because spiritual things are spiritually discerned. So Paul pick up something not too right with these church members. By the way, when you're a

member of the church and you don't have the Holy Spirit, you know, we can pick it up. So Paul says, hey guys, did you receive the Holy Spirit when you believed? So they said to him, we have not so much as heard whether there's a Holy Spirit. In other words, what is Holy Spirit? We never heard of a Holy Spirit. These are disciples, you know, church members. Is the church with me? Verse 4. So Paul then turned to them and said, hold on. If you never heard of a Holy Spirit, so into what then were you? Which means Paul is associating baptism with church, not with the preacher. Paul is associating baptism with Holy Spirit. I told you, every time there's baptism, Holy Spirit comes down. So when they say they have the Holy Spirit, Paul went straight to their baptism. So he said to them, into what then were you baptized? And they said, we got baptized at River Jordan into John's baptism. Meaning, John's baptism, meaning they baptized believing in John as the Messiah. Is the church with me? Yes. And then Paul says, no. That's trouble. If you ever baptize believing in John, you're in trouble because there's no salvation in John. He says, let me explain. John baptized with a baptism of repentance, saying to the people that they should believe on him, capital H, on Jesus, who should come after him, that is on Christ Jesus. So Paul says, when John was baptizing, he was baptizing and telling the people that they should believe on Jesus who is to come and not him, John. No, you guys baptize believing on John, so that's a problem. Is the church with me? Good. Next verse 5. Read everybody. 1, 2, 3. When they heard this, explanation, lights given, information shared. Is the church with me? Understanding. The text says they were what? Baptized in whose name now? Jesus' name. But weren't they baptized before? Yes, into John's baptism. So this is baptism number? Baptism number 2. Right? Because when they got baptized, like some of you, when you got baptized first time, you never had the knowledge, you never had the understanding, always not planning. So this is the second baptism. So, question. We need to find out if God is going to accept this second baptism. Because if he does, then all of you can baptize again. Amen? Amen. See, baptism is not to please the church and some members on the church board. Baptism is to please God. So we want to know, is God pleased with a second baptism? Whether you agree with it or not, that's your business. Is what God says. So, next verse 6. Read with me. And when Paul laid his hands on them, guess who came down? Holy Spirit came down upon them, and they spoke with tongues and prophesied. So read me. If God rejected second baptism, Holy Spirit wouldn't come down. Is the church with me? The fact that Holy Spirit came down, it means that God was well pleased with a second baptism. Hear me, loud and clear. It doesn't matter how many times you baptize, one of them will get you into the kingdom. Let nobody tell you. Hey, nobody can tell. Oh, you must baptize. Anybody tell you? Nobody. Tell, get behind me, Satan. Is God a coming to? Not church, not you. Is the church with me? When they get additional info. Some of you were baptized outside the Adventist church. You never kept Sabbath. Now that you get additional information like these and you decide to get baptized, God will be well pleased. That's what your text says. Okay, I'm done. So, I'm going to close with prayer. Will you be here tomorrow? You'll be here tomorrow. Even though there's no husband in heaven. What amazing story that is in the Bible. Me? God hides nothing from us. The promises are laid out there. Please.

0: for us to see. And he promises us, if we become worthy to be part of that age, whether we are resurrected from the dead or we are alive when he comes, he promises us we shall be like angels. 9 visitors came in here tonight. 9 of you came here tonight. I'm going to start with the 9. I'm going to make an appeal to the 9. If it is your desire by God's grace, and tonight you want to say, God, when this old body of mine comes to an end, and they bury me in some grave somewhere, on the resurrection morning, by your grace and your mercy, I want to be among those who are changed. Change into your spiritual body. When that morning comes, I want to be among those who will be qualified for angelic status. Upgraded from this old body of sin filled with sickness and diseases in a new body to live with you forever and ever. For the 9 of you who came here today, God brought you out here just to give you this word and to give you this opportunity to put your name on the list. So if you'd like to do that tonight, can I ask you just raise your hands to heaven as an indication, the Spirit of the living God. Write my name down because I want to be. God bless that hand. Where are the others? God bless that hand. Here's the others. Where are the others? Is it only one person in this church? Is there the others? Is there the others? Is there anybody else? Is there anybody else? Is there anybody else? Is there anybody else? Says, preacher, God bless you. I see your hand. I see your hand, dear. I see your hand. Is there anybody else? I want, when this old body is laid dust to dust, ashes to ashes, I want to secure my place. The angelic status. Is there anybody else? I'm going to pray with you and send you home. Can I pray with you? Come on up and pray with you. Can I pray with you? Come on up and pray with you. God bless you. God bless you. God bless you. God bless you. Is there anybody else? I'm going to pray with you. God bless you, my friend. God bless you. God bless you. God bless you. God bless you. God bless you. God bless you. If you're willing. Is there anybody else? Oh, how he wants to come in.
1: Oh, how he wants to come in.
0: I'm going to close this meeting. But Lord, bear witness tonight that I present your word and I make a call. If you're in this church this evening and you have not yet given your heart to the Lord Jesus Christ, you're not sure about your soul's salvation, why would you turn that down? Is there anybody else? Says, preacher, I want to put my hand in God's hand, thank him for the offer, and ask him to guarantee to make my soul well with him. Can the church stand with me as I close in prayer? Is there anybody else? Is there anybody else? Is there another? I want to say, preacher, just say excuse to your friend and come. Say excuse to your friend and come. Says, let me put my hand in God's hand. Because I am sick.

0: Oh, how he wants to.
1: Oh, how Christ wants to come in.
0: I have one more question. Thank you. Thank you very much. I have one more question. Did you guys understand the message tonight?

clear? Just want to be sure. Just want to be sure. Just want to be sure. Just want to be sure. So on that basis, I make the final call. I don't know why God brought you here. But God brought you here tonight for this reason. To give you hope in your soul. No matter how bad your situation is, an upgrade awaits you. Angelic status awaits you. Bible says they shall not die, for they shall be sons of God. What is required? Give the Lord Jesus Christ your heart. Accept him as your personal Savior. Have that relationship with him and get baptized. Your name will be written down in the Lamb's Book of Life. Is there anybody else in the church? Not yet giving your heart to the Lord, not yet baptized. Or maybe you were baptized some time ago, but you somehow have slipped up. And tonight, in the name of Jesus, the Spirit of the Lord bids you come. If you hear his voice calling you, come. Come. If you hear his voice calling you, come. Don't resist him. Come. Is there another? Is there another? For time after time.

God bless you, my sister. God bless you. God bless you. God bless you. God bless you. Save your soul. Save your soul. Save your soul. Come. Hear the preacher echoing in your ears. Come. Put your hand in God's hand. Give him your life.

0: bless you. God bless you. God bless you. God bless you. God bless you. Is here another? Come to open the door. Is here another? Oh, how he wants.
1: Oh, how Christ
0: wants to. Is here another? Put your life in God's hand. Put your hand in God's hand. Trust him. Live for him. Because the resurrection is guaranteed. God says, I promise you, you will be like angel. Upgrade. Upgrade. Why would you turn that down and remain a sinner? Come in Jesus' name. If you have not yet accepted the Lord Jesus, come. Hear my voice echoing in your brain. Come. If you came here and you have not yet given your heart to the Lord, maybe you were baptized before, this is the moment. Come in Jesus' name. Step out like a champion and says, God, I'm going to put my hand in your hand. I'm going to have my name written down in glory, because time after time, is here another? Is here another? Is here another?

wants to come in. Thank you so much. Thank you so much. Thank you so much. Can the church say amen? I told you guys over that so many times. Sometimes I wonder, closing now. Thank you, musician, thank you. Sometimes I wonder, what is taking place in heaven when I'm making the call for people to give their... I wonder what's happening up there. I'm wondering if angels hold their breath to see...

0: who will step out for Jesus. I wonder if God at times become disappointed. The people who he has saved over and over and over and over from accidents and diseases and all manner of stuff. People who have called upon him and he came through for them, but when it is time for them to choose him, I wonder if God feels disappointed. I don't know. But I do.
1: A union sea with the sea on the other side, on the eastern side, right?
2: So we have this city that's on a narrow piece of land that is between the Aegean and the Corinthian Gulf, yes, and the Adriatic. Okay. And because of this, it was a commercial center, wasn't it?
1: Yes. It had two harbors on the east side. And on the west side, it was a commercial city. And so the ships, not to go around the Peloponnese, they could go through the canal, right? So, and that shortens the way. It's kind of what we have today in modern time as well, right?
2: All right. Something like the Panama Canal in a sense.
1: For example.
2: Okay. Now, Corinth had risen to some prominence and then was destroyed by the Romans about 140, 150 BC. But then Julius Caesar came and rebuilt it, and it reclaimed much of its former glory.
1: Right. Mm-hmm.
2: Let's talk for a moment about the gods that were prominent in that city. Now, we know there was a polytheistic culture, but Poseidon and Aphrodite, these two gods were especially important in Corinth. Can you tell us a little about them?
1: Yes. Even today, if you visit the city of Athens and you go to the Acropolis, you will hear the tour guides. They are talking about gods from A to Z, from Aphrodite to Zeus. They have all the gods in between, all the letters that they have. So polytheism and Aphrodite was the goddess of love. In a city that has a harbor, commerce, and so sailors, you have kind of like Hamburg in Germany is a port city, and the fame of these cities is not always the most morally impeccable reputation that these cities had. And so was the city of Corinth. Aphrodite, there was sacred prostitution going on. There were temple cults that fostered this kind of behavior. And Paul comes from Athens. He was before up in northern in Macedonia, comes from Philippi, Thessalonica, Berea, Athens. He comes down and then comes into this city of Corinth. And of course, in the city of Corinth is not only that they have polytheism, that they worship a plethora of gods, amongst others the Aphrodites. They also have a Jewish synagogue.
2: All right, and these two gods, Poseidon, the god of the sea, and then Aphrodite, maybe we could say the goddess of sexual love. It was not so much moral love. I mean, they had, 1,000 female prostitutes at the temple of Aphrodite? And so when you would say to someone in the culture that time, that person is a Corinthian, it was not a compliment. It was a sign that they were someone who lived a very immoral life. And I'm spending a moment on this because we'll see that there were problems in the church because of this background. All right.
1: Culture influences the church.
2: Okay, so now let's go back. Help us, now that we know a little bit about Corinth, tell us a little bit more about Paul.
1: Okay, Paul, his Jewish name was Paul, his Greek or Hebrew name, the Jewish name was Paul. Saul. Paul and his Greek name was Paulus. The Hebrew name was Saul. His parents named him after the first king from the tribe of Benjamin. Coincidentally, Paul comes from the tribe of Benjamin. They named him after the first king, Saul, and he was born in Tarsus. Tarsus is a city in the northeastern part of nowadays Turkey, right? Northwestern part of Syria. So that's where, and that was a free city. The Romans conquered that city. Pompey conquered it. Then

0: becomes a Pharisee. He is born outside the Jewish community in the diaspora, but he studies in Jerusalem under Rabbi Gamaliel. Right. And so by the time he writes 1 Corinthians, he seems to be single. So he encourages the Corinthians to, if they have the gift of staying single, that they should imitate him for the trouble of the coming times and for not having to engage in all the things in this world.
1: Could we go back just a little bit? Because he's studying to be a rabbi. He begins to persecute the people of the way, the Christians, and has that dramatic conversion of Acts 9 on the road to Damascus, becomes an apostle. And that's a point that will have to be discussed as we go through Corinthians. And he says he was called by God to be an apostle. He begins to serve the Christian communities and establish Christian communities. And he's working out of the city of Antioch. They call him. They anoint him, Paul and Barnabas, on the first missionary journey. And then he begins a second missionary journey in Acts 17, and they eventually come to Corinth in Acts 18. That gives us a little background to his contact with Corinth. Does he just stay in Corinth for a week or two? How does that work out?
0: He stays in Corinth actually for a year and a half. Before he comes to Corinth, the first time he came on his first missionary journey in the southern Galatia part, Lystra, Iconium, Derbe, and Antioch in Pisidia, that's where he was together with John Mark and Barnabas. Then, in the meantime, we have Acts 15, the Apostolic Council, where they have to discuss the issue, okay, what do we do with the Gentiles who are entering the synagogue? Do they get circumcised or not? And then, somewhere in 49 AD, he starts the second missionary journey. This time, he doesn't start it again with Barnabas and John Mark, because he was a little bit disappointed about John Mark, because John Mark kind of became homesick and left him. So he starts this time with Silvanus, Silas, and then he picks up in Lystra, in the church that he has established in Lystra, Timothy. Remember where he was stoned, and the people thought that he was stoned to death. And then from there, he wants to go towards Bithynia, the Black Sea in the north. But the book of Acts tells us the Spirit was hindering them. So he goes to Troas. In Troas, he hears the Macedonian call and travels over to Europe. And in Europe, he comes to Philippi. That's where he is jailed. He comes to Thessalonica, where he preaches for several Sabbaths. The Jews are kicking him out. From there, he goes down to Berea and leaves Timothy and Silas back and comes to Athens. In Athens, he waits because he has just established the church in Thessalonica, and he does not know how well is this young fledgling church going to survive the crisis. So when Timothy and Silas come, he goes to Corinth, they find him in Corinth, and then he's glad to hear good news from Thessalonica. But he stays in Corinth, although even in Corinth, the people in the synagogue are making quite a bit of a stir. If we go to the book of Acts, we could read that in the book of Acts, if that is okay with you.
1: Sure.
0: Okay. Acts chapter 18. After this, Paul left Athens and went to Corinth. There he found a Jew named Aquila, a native of Pontus, who had recently come from Italy with his wife Priscilla, because Claudius, this is the emperor, had ordered all the Jews to leave Rome. So there's dispute between Jews and Christians. Claudius doesn't understand it. He doesn't want trouble in the city of Rome in Italy, and he kicks all the Jews out. So that's why Aquila and Priscilla, they come to Corinth, and that's where Paul meets them. Paul went to see them, and because he was on the same trade, so Paul, being a Pharisee, the Pharisees usually were tradesmen. They had a trade. They would work by day and then would study in the evening. So he is trained not only in scholastics, but he's also trained as a craftsman. He's a tent maker, and so is this couple, Aquila and Priscilla. So Paul went to see them, verse 3, and because he was of the same trade, he stayed with them, and they worked together. By trade, they were tent makers. Every Sabbath, he would argue in the synagogue and would try to convince Jews and Greeks. So his approach is, first we go to the synagogue. First we go to those people of ours. We try to talk to them. And the bottom line, the punchline he wants to make is to say, look, guys, you don't need to wait for the Messiah any longer. The Messiah has come. Christ is the

0: Messiah. Jesus of Nazareth is your Messiah. So he has come. Some accept it, some don't accept him. And here he gets into troubles. When Silas and Timothy arrived from Macedonia, so they're coming from Thessalonica to bring him good news, Paul was occupied with proclaiming the word, testifying to Jews that the Messiah was Jesus. When they opposed and reviled, so you see what happens? They revile him, they blaspheme him, they revile him in protest. He shook his dust from his clothes and said to them, "Your blood be on you and your own heads. I am innocent. From now on, I will go to the Gentiles." Then he left the synagogue and went to the house of a man named Titus Justus, a worshiper of God. His house was next door to the synagogue. So he's reviled, he's persecuted, and he gets into some trouble because the Jewish people, if they are mad at him because they don't want to be convinced about what he has to say, so they oppose him personally and fight against him personally.
1: Just because of time, we should drop down perhaps the verses 9 and 10, because with all the opposition, he's wondering, you know, should I stay or shall I go?
0: Right.
1: And we find the scripture tells us, "And the Lord said to Paul one night in a vision, 'Do not be afraid, but speak, and do not be silent, for I am with you, and no man shall attack you to harm you, for I have many people in this city.'" Mm-hmm. And he stayed a year and 6 months teaching the word of God among them. And then eventually he left, and we find him later on in Ephesus writing back to this congregation that he has helped establish. And we have 1st and 2nd Corinthians. There may have been some other correspondence as well that we don't have. But he has a deep love for this congregation. He has a love for the people that have come to know Christ but are now being distracted by opponents and false teachings and so forth.
0: He has a love, and that he expresses also in Romans. He has a love for his own people, for the Jewish people, because he says, look, God revealed himself first to the Jews. To them the law was given, the covenant was made with them, and he says, I'm going first to the Jewish people. But as in his first missionary journey, a smear campaign starts, and they smear Paul, so then Paul needs to correct it. The same stuff happens here, and Paul says, you know what, I'm shaking off the dust of my shoes, and from now on I'm going there. But the persecution, the reviling, and the blaspheming is so hard, because in 1 Corinthians chapter 2 verse 3, he says, I came to you in weakness, in trembling, and in fear. So Paul is very often threatened with somebody taking his life. So he says, look, guys, these were the feelings with which I came to you when I came and proclaimed to you that Jesus is the Messiah. So you guys were after me, and this was the attitude, the feelings with which I came to you, in trembling, in fear, and trepidation.
1: Let's read a little of 1 Corinthians, starting with verse 1. With all this background, it should be a rich understanding. Paul, called by the will of God to be an apostle of Christ Jesus, and our brother Sosthenes, to the church of God, which is at Corinth, to those sanctified in Christ Jesus, called to be saints together with all those in every place who call upon the name of our Lord Jesus Christ, both their Lord and ours.
0: Mm-hmm.
1: Grace to you and peace from God our Father and the Lord Jesus Christ. And then he begins by saying, I'm thankful for you for all the blessings. Mm-hmm. So even though this letter has some strong counsel, he begins with a gracious greeting, grace and peace to you, and an appreciation. He starts with a positive.
0: Mm-hmm.
1: You know, I'm thankful for all the ways that, that God has been with you, and for the grace that you've experienced and so forth. You're not lacking any spiritual gifts. He may come back to that point a little bit later. As we think about the themes, in just in about 5 minutes here, the themes of this book of Corinthians, what are some of the main themes that Paul deals with?
0: So right there, he is now, he has established his church there. He has stayed there for a year and a half. And by the way, we have not mentioned that Paul had dual citizenship. He mentions that he had also Roman citizenship, because he was born in the diaspora and he had Jewish citizenship as well as Roman citizenship. So he has stayed there. He goes back, and now on his third missionary journey, when he comes to Ephesus, to the city of Ephesus in the southwestern part of nowadays Turkey, the family of Phoebe comes over

0: the Aegean Sea to visit Paul in Ephesus. And they are telling Paul, Uncle Paul, there are problems in the church in Corinth. First of all, there are schisms, there are splits, there is division. There are people who adhere to their fans. One adheres to Apollos, the other one to Cephas, the other one to Paul, and the other one to Christ. And Paul needs to rectify that. That's what the first four chapters are. Then he has heard about that there is an immorality. And once again, this is what we just mentioned before, that culture, an immoral culture, sometimes has effects on the church as well, because the church is placed within culture. And he says there's immorality amongst you that is not heard, not even on the hill there where the Aphrodite's prostitutes are. Somebody who has a relationship with his mother, he has to fix that. Then he says, you guys in chapter 6, you are dragging one another before the open courts, before the unbelievers. You are trying to solve your problems in the church, and you are shaming the church of Christ by dragging each other in front of the unbelievers. Then he goes on and says, look, there is immorality, all kind of things there, chapter 6 that he talks about. Then there is prostitution. There is such an immorality. And he says, and the Corinthians have this slogan, everything is allowed to me. Paul says, true, everything, you can do everything you want, but not everything is good. I can do everything I want. Yeah, but not everything is going to leave you untouched. Some things might captivate you. Then you have the, then after 6, comes in chapter 7 a letter. They obviously gave or brought a letter from the Corinthians, and they said, how about marriage? How about divorce? How about being single? How about chapter 8, eating food offered to the idols, and chapter 9? And then how about the issues of the past? Then spiritual gifts. Then how is it with speaking in tongues? What is the, then they have a wrong understanding of the resurrection. And then in chapter 16, he comes with the collection for the poor in Jerusalem, and that is how First Corinthians ends.
1: So when we look at the book of Romans, we have a very carefully crafted development. Mm-hmm. Here we have something different. This is pastoral theology. This mm-hmm. is Paul, mm-hmm. the apostle, mm-hmm. responding to the issues of the congregation. Mm-hmm. And what is so beautiful and powerful about this is that he responds always with a spiritual solution and one that goes back to Christ. And mm-hmm. it's this sense that you are in Christ, we must be in Christ, and mm-hmm. the power of the cross, that's central to all that he writes. How would you want us to conclude as we anticipate studying this book of 1st and 2nd Corinthians?
0: 1st Corinthians, or the church in Corinth, Paul established himself. He knew the people, he knew the environment, he knew the problems. In Rome, when he writes from Corinth in 57, at the end of his third missionary journey, when he plans to go to Rome and hopes that the Romans are sponsoring him to go to Spain, he has never visited a church in Rome. He might know some people like Aquila and Priscilla who came from Rome and now back in Rome, but he has never visited the church there. So that's why he first of all deals with the theological issues before in Romans chapter 12 he comes into the practical things. But Paul is not an armchair theologian. Paul is a practical missionary who sees problems, who hears about problems, and then he addresses those problems straight on.
1: And I think that's worthwhile for us to notice, as you've just pointed out, that good theology usually comes out of sharing our faith and the struggles. What do new believers believe? How should they live? What should we understand about the scriptures and so forth? So it's a very realistic, authentic Christian life that he's describing, and the temptations that all of us face. Wrapping it up, we live in a culture that is also immoral, that is also in decline. Mm-hmm. As Christians, we need to listen to this counsel, don't we? Especially right. The counsel of the body as a temple of the Holy Spirit, mm-hmm. the importance of freedom in Christ, and so forth.
0: Yep. The issues that Paul faced in the first century AD, schisms, is nothing short of what we have today. Just imagine what schisms we have had in the Christian church and in our church as well. Immorality, as immorality is in the world, it affects our church.

0: as issues of marriage and divorce. Don't tell me that that is not an issue today, right? When almost every second Christian home has a divorced person within the family. So the issues that were pertinent at that time are just as relevant for our church, for Christians today.
1: I think it's also important for us to notice in conclusion that he doesn't give up on these people as being hopeless. Mm-hmm. He says, mm-hmm. Some of you were this way. In other words, the gospel has transformed lives, and it still has that power.
0: And I think the vision that when Christ appeared to him and said, I have many people, don't run away from here. Maybe Paul was frustrated at the point, said, look, I'm coming, I'm trying to help you Jews. You are stubborn, you don't want here. But Christ comes and said, I have many people in the cities. Please don't leave this city. And that was the encouragement for him to stay and to minister to those people through word, letter, and then finally personally.
1: Well, thank you, Dr. Erhard Gallas, for whetting our appetite and giving us some background for this wonderful study of the books of 1st and 2nd Corinthians. So join us again next time. But until then, today and every day, let's continue to pursue the God of the Scriptures.

This program is a production of WAUS-FM in cooperation with the Andrews University Department of Religion. Your host is Glenn Russell. 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

0: This is Don Stevens. It's always fun to get together with others for fireworks and cookouts. But consider this. God has shown this nation great mercy. Despite legal challenges, we still have the religious freedom to worship freely. So on this July 4th, remember so thankfully to celebrate as the psalmist who said, "Blessed is the nation whose God is the Lord."
1: Did you know it takes less than a minute to tell a friend or neighbor about the good news on Life Talk Radio? 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
2: Here's some direction for your life today from the book of Jeremiah. So now the Lord says, stop right where you are. Look for the old godly way and walk in it. Travel its path and you will find rest for your souls. Jeremiah 6, verse 16.

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Your American heritage. A chilling wind off Boston Harbor whistled and moaned through the rigging of the three British merchantmen moored in the inky tides. It was a Stygian December night in 1773. Silently from Griffin's Wharf, three rowboats filled with early Americans disguised as Mohawk Indians slipped their lines and stealthily crept to the ship's ladders. Then, aboard, charging into the ship's hold, they shattered the crates of tea and dumped the contents into the harbor. Enough with the taxes and molasses, cloth, newspapers, books, glass, and now tea. We'll show George III we won't take it anymore. Kindling the spirit of freedom, this was the Boston Tea Party. And this has been Don Keyes with an indelible part of your American.

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1: How do you do? Human nature wants to retaliate against those who inflict pain. So it takes a different kind of nature to suffer without exacting vengeance. As a child, the woman in this story suffered neglect from her mother and cruelty from others. Yet her response might surprise you. All because her heart and mind and very life were unshackled.
2: Hello?
3: Sis, it's Vera. I need help.
2: I've been meaning to call you, Vera. How's Clarence?
3: No better. He keeps having seizures.
2: Oh, my. I thought they would go away.
3: They haven't. He has 10 a day sometimes. I'm worried he'll fall down on little Donna and hurt her.
2: They're grand mal seizures, then?
3: Yes. The doctors can't believe he's still alive.
2: And there's no medication that helps?
3: No. I worry because Donna's walking around now. I've got to leave. For her protection. I can't take it anymore.
2: Come to California. You can stay with us.
1: Proclaiming the good news, this is Unshackled, true life stories of real people dramatized and produced in Chicago by Pacific Garden Mission. They have names, you know. They're not just a formless group called the homeless. They're individuals with names. When they come to Pacific Garden Mission, one of the first things they learn is the name of the one who can help them put their past behind them and change their future. That's what the mission is all about. Pastors and counselors open the door to new life, helping each one come to know the name above all names. And that same transforming message goes out to the world in 15 languages through this program. Now for broadcast around the earth, here is episode number 3937 in the series Unshackled, the program that makes you face yourself and think. The woman in our story was 2 years old when her mother left her father in Chicago and moved to California, the first of many moves. Where she ended and why is her story. The true testimony of Donna Bossert, right now on Unshackled.
4: So your mother left your father? Just like that?
5: Yes. She always said it was for my sake, Al.
4: Your poor father. I mean, being sick like that and losing his wife and daughter. What happened to him?
5: He's still alive. And he's better now. They have medicine that helps control the seizures. But we still don't live with him.
4: Are you the only child, Donna?
5: Yes.
4: So what happened when you and your mother got to California?
5: We lived with my aunt and uncle. And he set my mom up in a restaurant so she could support us. Mom's a great cook and she worked hard.
4: Has it been hard without your dad?
5: You have no idea. I've been in 10 different schools, including one in Canada.
4: 10? But you're only 15.
5: Mom left me in all kinds of homes because she had to work and couldn't take care of me.
4: 10 schools? Must have been a struggle.
5: It was. I had trouble learning and making friends. I was always the new kid. Sometimes I gave my lunch to other kids just to have a friend.
4: Did you know the people you lived with?
5: No, I didn't. That made it even harder. When I was 4... Mom put me with a couple named Gus

0: Ian. He was in a wheelchair, and they cussed each other in Greek.
1: At least you didn't understand.
0: A child understands fighting. I didn't have any friends, and I was so lonely. When Christmas came that year, I waited all day for Mom to come, but she didn't.
1: That's rough. How did you make it through that?
0: I crushed an ornament in my hand, and then I got a spanking for it.
1: So you started school while living with Gus and Anne?
0: Yes. One day, there was an earthquake, and parents came for their kids, but nobody came for me. So I finally started walking home. It was so windy, I couldn't make it up the hill. So I sat and cried until a man in a utility truck came and took me home. Then, Anne spanked me again.
1: Why?
0: Because I took a ride with strangers.
1: What a life. How long did you live with them?
0: For 2 years. I was in first grade when Mom came and got me.
2: Now you stop crying, Donna. You can't stay with Gus and Anne because of the fire. And you can't stay with me because I have to work. This is for your own good, I told you. These people will give you a good home. You be good and don't make trouble for me, okay? I don't need any more trouble than I already have. Come on now, stop crying. They'll think you don't like them.
1: So there was a fire at Gus and Anne's?
0: Yes. We came home one day and the fire truck was there. Clothes had fallen on a heater.
1: So you got a new home?
0: A place, not a home. Home was by the railroad tracks with a couple that drank a lot. Then there was a place where the man stuck my finger in an electric outlet.
1: What?
0: Yeah. I guess he liked to hear me scream. His wife threatened to tell my mom, and then they wouldn't get any more money.
1: What kind of man would do something like that?
0: You tell me.
1: Did your mother know?
0: I don't think so. Then I stayed with an older couple that used me as a babysitter for their little grandchildren, and I was only 7.
1: Wow. Only 7?
0: When I tried to play outside with other kids, they yelled at me and called my mom, said I was a bad girl. They packed my suitcase, and a strange man took me to my mom's restaurant. She was very upset with me.
1: Did you live with her from then on?
0: Well, for the next 3 years. But Mom was drinking by then and had many boyfriends. I spent the summers with my aunt in a cabin at the lake. Kind of like this place.
1: I'm glad you came to camp, Donna.
0: Me too, Alan. I saw you at the church youth group right away. But then I didn't see you again.
1: My mom's a widow, so I work and help at home a lot.
0: So do I.
1: When did you move back here to Chicago?
0: When I was 10. One of Mom's sisters talked her into coming back. Then one of her cousins in Canada wanted me to come live with her. I stayed 4 years, and it was the best 4 years of my life.
1: Because you didn't have to move?
0: Yeah, but I came back summers to babysit my cousin's 3 kids. I came by train and always lived in fear that Mom wouldn't meet the train.
1: Your mother let you down a lot, didn't she?
0: She always made it seem like she had good reasons, that she was doing the best for me. I felt sorry for her.
1: I know what you mean. You feel guilty if you don't do what you can do to help.
0: Yeah.
1: Do you still live mainly at your cousin's place in Canada?
0: No. One day I was hitting a baseball and her little daughter came up behind me and I clipped her with the bat. Things were never the same after that, so I pleaded with my mom to let me come home.
3: I thought you were happy there, Donna.
0: I was, Mom. Until I hit Jenny with a bat.
3: But you said it was an accident.
0: It was, and she's okay. They took her to the doctor, but her touch is... acts funny now.
3: You're imagining it.
0: No, I'm not. Jenny's grandfather saw the whole thing, and he said it was an accident. She came up behind me, and I couldn't see her. But her dad is so cold to me now. Please let me come home.
3: It's not a good time, Donna.
0: You always say that. I thought you were engaged.
3: I am. And as soon as we're married, you can come home.
0: Mom, please.
3: You just be a good girl, Donna. And don't make trouble for me, you hear? I have enough trouble as it is without you making more.
1: So she didn't let you come back?
0: No. She was living in Detroit with that man, and I visited on weekends. But they didn't get married. Finally, she moved back to Chicago.
1: Funny how it all worked out. We wouldn't have met if you had moved to Detroit.
0: True.
1: Or anything was different about your life.
0: I'm just glad I ended up going to your church.
1: Did you go to other churches?
0: I went to lots of different churches while I was growing up. Gus and Anne took me to their church, but they used to tie a string of garlic around my neck to ward off evil spirits.
1: You're kidding.
0: No, they were superstitious.
1: You did what you were told?
0: Yes.

0: always tried to be good to please the people I lived with. My mom, even God. Then I turned 15.
1: I don't see why you want to live here, Donna. You're better off there in Canada.
0: No, I'm not. I'm miserable, Mom. I pretend to be happy, but I'm not.
1: But Pete lives here now.
0: That's okay.
1: You'll have to make new friends.
0: I will.
1: I only have one bedroom. It'll be crowded.
0: I don't care where I have to sleep.
1: I work nights, you know. I don't want you running around.
0: I won't. I'll be good. I promise.
1: All right. I guess you're old enough to leave alone while I go to work. But you have to stay out of trouble and be good.
2: That was 55 years ago when Mom let me live with her and her boyfriend Pete in Chicago. And then I saw my dad again. And he wanted to spend time with me. So he took me to church with him. And for the first time, I heard the gospel.
3: The gospel is the good news that God loves you. You can't do enough good things to please him on your own. The Bible tells us, there is none righteous, no, not one. Isaiah chapter 64, verse 6 says, but we are all as an unclean thing. And all our righteousnesses are as filthy rags. And we all do fade as a leaf. And our iniquities, like the wind, have taken us away. That's the bad news. So, my friend, you can't make yourself good enough for God. That's why he sent Jesus. Only he can be our righteousness. Not by works of righteousness, which we have done, but according to his mercy, he saved us by the washing of regeneration and renewing of the Holy Ghost. You see, God's word also says, the soul that sinneth, it shall die. There's no way to make up for that lie, that thing you stole, that affair you had. The penalty is death for any sin. God doesn't just ignore the mess we're in. Instead of pretending sin isn't a big deal or just punishing everyone, he stepped into the situation himself. Jesus came into the world as a real human, lived in the same broken world we live in, and then took the hit for us. Not because he deserved it, but because we did. The idea is that sin had a real consequence. And instead of making us pay it, God absorbed it himself through Jesus Christ. So it's not about God needed someone to punish. It's all about God loved us enough to take responsibility for fixing what we were guilty of but couldn't fix. So in simple terms, we racked up the debt. And instead of sending the bill, he paid it. So Jesus died to pay the penalty for us. God sending his own son in the likeness of sinful flesh and for sin, condemned sin in the flesh.
0: I'm so glad you've taken me to church with you over the summer, Dad. I've never heard that before.
4: What?
0: That you can't get to heaven by doing good stuff. I thought by trying hard to be good, I could make it to heaven.
4: No, Donna, it's by God's grace alone. It's not what we think, but what the Bible says.
0: Does Mom know that?
4: Well, she's the one who told me about the Lord after we got married.
0: She never told me. And she never goes to church either.
4: She used to.
0: Grandma said she used to seem devoted to God. I wonder what happened.
4: Well, my seizures made it hard for her to stay with me.
0: Did you stop loving her, Dad?
4: No. It broke my heart when Vera left. I still love her. I guess I always will, but I couldn't take care of her or you with my illness.
0: I'm going to start praying for her.
4: Where do you stand on this salvation thing, Donna?
0: I'm saved, Dad. I repented of my sins and asked Jesus to save me with my Sunday school teacher. She led me in a prayer of dedication to God after that. Now Jesus means everything to me.
3: In a moment, we'll hear the rest of Donna's story. But first, I have Phil Kwiatkowski here, president of Pacific Garden Mission.
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2: I was 15 and Alan was 17 when we got to know one another at church camp, and we soon fell in love. I was a senior in high school when my mom and Pete were married.
3: What's wrong, Donna?
4: Mom and Pete want to move, and I'll have to change schools. I want to graduate where I am.
3: What does she say?
4: She said it's easier for Pete to get to his job if we move. He works at a big hotel downtown.
3: Maybe you can arrange to finish where you are.
4: I'd have to take several buses and a streetcar.
3: Hang in there, Donna. It's only a year. Then we can get married.
4: What'd I do without you, Alan? I used to cry out to God for someone to love me. So he gave me you.
2: We moved, but I stayed at the same school. I was often late to class, and Mom wouldn't write notes for my tardiness. But the teacher who took attendance was sympathetic to my circumstances and gave me an extra half hour to get there. I thought of scripture from my Bible study. Blessed be God, even the Father of our Lord Jesus Christ, the Father of mercies, and the God of all comfort. My Sunday school teacher also encouraged me, saying God would use whatever I was going through to comfort others one day. Dad came to my graduation, but Mom didn't.
5: You're getting married right away?
4: Yes. Alan's been drafted in the Army, and they're sending him to Fort Monmouth, New Jersey.
5: Pete can walk you down the aisle.
4: I want Dad to do that.
5: He might have a seizure and fall down.
4: His medication controls his seizures, Mom. Pete can walk behind us if he wants.
5: I think you're taking a big risk. Where are you getting married?
4: At our church.
5: Well, you can have a big reception at Pete's hotel.
4: We want the reception at our church because we don't want to start out our lives in a worldly manner. Some people would drink alcohol, and we can't allow that.
5: Then you can pay for it yourself. Don't ask me to help.
2: Others gave us money, and Mom finally did, too. So Alan and I were married and spent our honeymoon driving to New Jersey, where I worked for the utility company, a blessing from God. Although we didn't want to have a baby while he was in the Army, 9 months later, I was expecting. Our son was a month old when Alan headed back to Chicago. Mom's apartment was close to Alan's job, so she agreed to let us stay with her.
5: This isn't working out, Donna.
4: What isn't working out?
5: You living here. The landlady says we're using too much water.
4: We've been looking for an apartment, but it's hard taking the baby out in winter.
5: I'm not babysitting, if that's what you're hinting.
4: No. You made that very clear when we moved here, Mom.
5: Surely you can find some other place to live.
4: Alan's mom said we can stay there. Wheaton's just a lot farther for him to drive to work.
2: We stayed with Alan's mom, who babysat our son until we found a little house near a Bible-teaching church. Our second son was born, and we delighted in teaching them about the Lord as they grew. I kept praying for Mom, whose drinking increased. She developed cancer, and then my stepfather became ill. After doctors performed exploratory surgery, I asked our pastor to visit Pete.
4: Hello, Pete.
6: Hi, Donna. Thanks for coming to see me.
4: Did my pastor visit you?
6: Yes. Yeah, he told me all about Jesus and prayed with me.
4: Good.
6: I told him the way you and Alan are living is the right way.
4: We've been praying for you, Pete.
6: Well, I prayed for myself too, Donna. I asked Jesus to forgive my sins and come into my life.
4: Really? Praise God. The Lord made a big difference in my life.
6: I could tell. You know, I'm going to quit drinking and start going to church.
4: Maybe you can get Mom to go, too.
6: Oh, don't worry. I'll see that she goes, too.
2: Sure enough, Pete went to church and took Mom. But she didn't quit drinking, so I kept praying. I developed some medical problems and wondered if I would be around to raise our sons. But God brought me through.

0: four sons professed faith in Christ at an early age. When Pete retired, he and Mom moved to California to live with Mom's sister.
1: Hello?
2: Donna?
1: Yes. Mom, what's wrong?
2: It's Pete. He's dead.
1: Mom, what happened?
3: This is your aunt. She can't talk right now, Donna.
1: What happened, Aunt Eva?
3: He was walking home from work, and two guys who were drag racing hit him. With so much force, it knocked him 40 feet.
1: Oh, no.
3: He was a good man, Donna. He took good care of your mother. Went to church all the time.
1: He's with the Lord now.
3: Will you come out for the funeral?
1: I'll talk with Alan. I just had surgery, so I have to check with my doctor.
0: Mom had a heart attack right after Pete's death, but my doctor and Mom agreed that I shouldn't travel so soon after surgery. We made a trip later when Mom was living with her sister, who was a widow. Mom was drinking more than ever. I could see that my aunt was not in good health either.
4: I'm glad you're here, Donna. It's good to see both of you, but sad to see how much Mom is drinking.
5: You can't make her stop. She has to want to stop.
4: I pray for her so much.
5: I tried to get her to go to church, but she won't.
4: Thank you for looking after her, Aunt Eva.
5: My mind isn't as sharp anymore.
4: Oh, I think you're fine.
5: No, I can tell. I know that you will take care of your mom. But what will happen to me? My husband is gone and I have no children.
4: I don't know what I can do, but I'll pray for you. And I won't leave you with no one to care for you.
5: Thank you, Donna.
4: You were good to me when I was a child, Aunt Eva. The Lord won't forget your kindness, and neither will I.
0: When I returned home, I heard about a retirement community being built very close to our home. So I called my aunt and asked if she'd be willing to sell her house and move near us, and she agreed. I watched and felt assurance it was the right thing to do as the retirement village took shape.
1: Hello.
6: Hi, Donna. I've got bad news.
1: What, Mom?
6: My cancer came back.
1: Oh, dear. Well, the retirement village here is almost finished.
6: Never mind that. We sold the house, and I put your aunt in a nursing home out here. I'm coming to live with you.
1: But I promised her she could live here so I could look after her.
6: Too late for that.
1: Mom, this isn't right. I made a promise.
6: That cancer is in my liver, Donna. I need your help, and that's what you should care about.
0: How could I do for my mother what she had never done for me? God's word and his love for me made it possible. I let her come, and we started radiation therapy at a nearby hospital. After many months of going to California to settle things, Alan helped me arrange to move them into the retirement village nearby, and we brought my aunt too. Mom fought me all the way, but I finally told her to do it my way or she was on her own. So they shared an apartment, and Mom continued to drink.
1: Hello.
6: You think you're so smart. Always going to church with the kids. Well, it doesn't work. You'll find out. Look at me. Grandma always took me to church. Look how I turned out.
1: I don't know what happened with you, Mom, but I'm only trying to do what's right before the Lord, and I'll do so until I die, like Grandma.
6: Doesn't work.
1: Your relationship wasn't real, Mom. Mine is. Grandma has no reason to stand in shame before the Lord. What will you say when you stand before the Lord?
0: That was the first time I confronted my mother, and she hung up on me. For the next 10 years, I looked after my mom and aunt, taking them to the hospital more times than I can remember. My dad had 3 heart attacks during that time. After the first two, he stayed with us to recuperate. But after the 3rd heart attack, he developed a blood clot, and they had to amputate his leg.
7: I think my time is up, Donna.
4: That's up to the Lord, Dad. He's brought you through some bad times.
7: Yeah. This time is different, Donna. I won't be coming to stay with you this time.
4: We loved having you.
7: I don't want to be a burden. I'm ready to go home to be with the Lord.
4: I wish Mom was ready.
7: How is she?
4: The same. I'm trying to get her in a women's Bible study.
7: Keep praying for her.

0: My father died, and then my aunt. Mom finally joined the women's Bible study, but no obvious changes were made. Then she had a brain aneurysm and had surgery. A few days later, she suffered a seizure, and I was summoned to the hospital.
1: You're getting what you deserve. Maybe I should just leave you like you did Dad and Aunt Eva. Maybe I should not be there for you like you weren't for me. How can I have these thoughts? Lord, please help me. Hi, Mom.
2: Donna. I told God 50 years ago I wouldn't deal with your dad's seizures. He sure is showing me now, isn't he?
1: That was a long time ago, Mom. God will forgive you, and you can get on living for the Lord. He forgave the Apostle Paul when he persecuted the early church.
2: But Paul didn't know he was doing wrong. I did. But I did it anyway. I was selfish.
0: Mom recovered, but later tripped on a curb and broke her face in 5 places. She had to eat through a straw, but she still didn't ask God's forgiveness. Then she suffered a massive stroke and had to go into health care. A clear mind trapped in a paralyzed body. Time to think and think and think. Some days when I went to visit her, she treated me terribly, and I had to pray hard.
1: Grieve not the Holy Spirit of God, whereby ye are sealed unto the day of redemption. Let all bitterness and wrath and anger and clamor and evil speaking be put away from you with all malice. And be ye kind one to another, tender hearted, forgiving one another, even as God for Christ's sake hath forgiven you.
2: Donna, can you ever forgive me for not being a good mother to you?
1: Mom, it was forgiven long ago.
2: I've been telling the aides to let Jesus guide their lives and not do as I did.
0: At last, she had come to the Lord. For the next few years until she died, God gave Mom a ministry, talking about Jesus to aides in the nursing home. She was a new person in Christ. I am now 72 and wonder how I got through those years, but the answer is Jesus. We are blessed with 2 sons and 4 grandchildren who have professed faith in Jesus. Our God answers prayer in His own time and in His own way. You can trust Him.
3: Listening friend, the Bible says in 1 John chapter 5, verses 11 and 12, "And this is the record, that God hath given to us eternal life, and this life is in His Son. He that hath the Son hath life, and he that hath not the Son of God hath not life." Do you have the Son of God living in you? 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Heard in the true story of Donna Bossert were Connie Foster, Angela Morris, Tina Glushenko, Nolan Maddox,

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3: Here's some direction for your life today from the book of Jeremiah. So now the Lord says, stop right where you are. Look for the old godly way and walk in it. Travel its path and you will find rest for your souls. Jeremiah 6, verse 16.

day of July 4, 1776, Great Britain's King George III wrote the day's activities in his diary. He wrote, quote, "Nothing happened today." Nothing happened? America was born that day. Her birth marked an epoch in history for the cause of human freedom. My name is Bill Pierce, and I welcome you to Night Sound.

July 4th, 1776. A contemporary historian said of that scene, 43 delegates sat spellbound, hypnotized altogether. It was crazy what they had just heard. They knew it was crazy. An American? What was that? This nation must pause, especially on July 4th, and ask if we're keeping alive the fire of freedom and respect for human beings and faith in God. Is it as strong and as bright now as it was when our forefathers set it going over 200 years ago? Perhaps Independence Day. We shouldn't think so much about the freedom from tyranny that our ancestors won, as about the chaos that freedom can bring to those who do not use it wisely. Someone said, a man's worst difficulties begin when he is able to do what he likes. And when we begin to dismiss external restraints, each of us, as a moral obligation to restrain himself. Thank God we're not in a war zone yet. Let's raise the trumpet to his glory, to his protection and his praise.

Walter Phil Driscoll very excitingly and dramatically opening our program tonight. The 4th of July expression. The Star Spangled Banner. Tonight's program has us focusing once again on our nation. And I've entitled our time together, One Nation Under God? Question mark. The ties that bind the strongest were never made of rope. Free people are held together by the sturdy hemp of hope. The silver braid of brotherhood, a people wear with pride. It's not embroidered on the sleeve, but on the heart inside. The ties that bind the strongest are of the finest thread upon the spool of faith by which a nation moves ahead. It takes a special kind of love and loyalty to make a patriot whose back may bend, but spirit never break. The ties that bind the strongest are those we cannot see. The birthright of a nation that believes in liberty. The hearth and home where mothers teach their little ones to pray. A father's love that makes the boy the man he is today. Yes, the ties that bind the strongest are those that fill a need with all a fellow faces. He has to have a creed, ours, the precious heritage, where once the pilgrims trod, as long as we remember that we're one nation.

is a nation unique in the history of the world. It's not the product of an accident or evolution, and in spite of its tenuous connection to Great Britain, it is not a natural extension of an empire. America is literally, in the words of 17th century European explorers, a new world. And its founders were free to decide its future. And they decided with conscious purpose to invent a nation the likes of which had never been seen. Thus, America is a nation with no kings, no royalty, no privileged classes. This America is a nation under God, one held together by a common bond and a common vision, a bond of common experience and a vision of uncommon greatness. America is George Washington's common country, John Adams' glorious morning, and Abraham Lincoln's

inestimable jewel. Tonight, as we honor the Lord God and look back at the founding of this great nation, we can thank him that we are not destroyed. At least it's obvious that we haven't been destroyed from without by a foreign enemy. Yes, we are aware of infiltration, of terrorism, of anarchy from within. And if America goes down, it will do so from the corruption and powers of darkness within her that have been allowed to seep in. Tonight's program, One Nation Under God? When we go back to this phrase, in God we trust, immediately we think of coinage. On our coins that we spend every day is stamped these words, in God we trust. How did God and American money come to be linked like this? Historically, we're looking back to the year 1814, when Francis Scott Key wrote the final stanza to the Star-Spangled Banner that declared, quote, "And this be our motto, in God is our trust." And a half century later, as the Civil War began, a Pennsylvania Baptist parson, M.R. Watkins, petitioned Treasury Secretary Salmon Chase, arguing that if the United States were to be shattered beyond Reconstruction, the Union should leave behind coins that acknowledged its dependence upon God. So, Chase and Abraham Lincoln agreed, and in 1864, the country first emblazoned keywords, reformulated as "In God We Trust" on its coinage. Interesting, in the 1970s, the use of the national motto on coins came under at least three unsuccessful legal attacks from atheist Madeline Murray O'Hare and others. And today, even ardent separationists seem to agree with retired Supreme Court Justice William Brennan, who wrote in 1983 that slogans such as "In God We Trust" have lost any true religious significance. Faith in the living God is more than a mental acquiescence or the vision of any kind of emblazoned words. It goes beyond that phrase, "In God we trust." It must meet the heart. And in these moments, as we look at our nation, more than ever, we need to pray that God's will be done in this great country. We can recover. Some would say we're beyond the point of no return. Yet with God, all things are possible. And he said, "If my people, which are called by my name, shall humble themselves and pray and seek my face and turn from their wicked ways, then will they hear from heaven. I will heal their land." So tonight, I believe prayer still works, and how we need the mercy of our God.

Sir Rinaldi, cry mercy. Tonight's program, In God We Trust. ? I'm Bill Pearson. For those of you who've joined us in the past few moments, a warm and sincere welcome to you. This is the Night Sounds expression of Independence Day. A moment ago, when I was just discussing briefly the shape of our nation as we look around us, many would say it's too late. We've gone too far. And by many illustrations and appearances, they could be right. However, that is to negate the power of our God. Because America's future depends on the prayers of its people. People who know how to pray, who've accepted Jesus Christ into their hearts and lives. We need to know how to kneel before the Lord. I was just looking a few moments ago at that famous picture of General George Washington kneeling in the snow with his saber by him, praying to God for his leading. And to you and me tonight, Scripture commands us to pray specifically for those who have authority in our nation. As you recall, the Apostle Paul exhorted Timothy to pray and intercede, quote, for kings and for all that are in authority, that we may lead a quiet and peaceable life in all godliness and honesty. And he explained that if people will pray for their rulers and those in authority, they will then have the freedom not only to live quiet, peaceable lives, but to proclaim the gospel of Jesus Christ and introduce people to him. The greatest witness is our own personal example. And it goes without saying that the majority of Christians in America have neglected to exercise their right as God's children to influence by prayer the people God has allowed to bear authority in our nation. And it's been well documented that following the year 1962, when prayer was taken out of the schools, that this nation, in its structure, its fiber, its moral condition, began to get into a slow, spiraling nosedive. I don't know who it was who said, "Who that is a sincere friend of America can look with indifference upon attempts to shake the foundations of this nation's fabric?"

Tonight, we want to turn this whole thing around, and I believe that America's Christians are able to do just that. So, would you join me and the singers in this prayer for America?

And Lord, tonight we do pray for this great country of ours. O God of our fathers, as we look back at the faith of the founding champions, we pray that you will bring back into our hearts the knowledge, the sense of need, and that we'll be ready to stand for you and for this great nation. God of our fathers, inspire us, detonate us. We want you to be our God and our leader from this moment on.

men and women, boys and girls, will see your light, follow your word, obey you, and live to the glory of our God. Phil Driscoll, concluding our program tonight musically, Interpretation of God of Our Fathers. It's interesting that the same Congress that begins every session with an organized prayer would deny that right to students in our public schools. And the same Supreme Court that issues rulings from a bench beneath an inscription of the Ten Commandments, carved in granite, has ruled that those commandments cannot be placed on a bulletin board in a public building. May the Lord straighten us around. As individuals, as a nation, let's continue to pray. Thank you for listening to Night Sounds, for joining us. Let's look forward to great moments ahead for our country.

0: In 1776, a group of men outlined the founding principles for a new nation in a document called the Declaration of Independence. It states that all men are created equal and endowed by their Creator with the right to life, liberty, and the pursuit of happiness. This Independence Day, Life Talk Radio pays tribute to our forefathers who under God formed the identity of America as the land of the free and the home of the brave. For 250 years, this republic has continued to champion liberty and freedom. However, the battle is not over. On this war-torn planet, we continue to see the struggle between good and evil, between slavery and freedom, between sickness and health. Even unseen forces are at work. But Jesus says, "Let not your heart be troubled." Why not say a prayer of thanks today for the freedom we enjoy and for the divine promise that ultimately good will triumph?
1: 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This is Life Talk.
2: Is Jesus first in your life? In the days and times in which we now live, how exactly does one go about putting Jesus first in their life? Every day when we awake, there's the ever-present news of war, pandemics, death, famine, wildfires, earthquakes, floods, abuses, terrorism and violence, and all manner of trouble throughout our communities and this world. It seems there's no peace to be found near or far, and our minds begin to race here and there while we try to focus on our daily chores. Philippians 2:5-8 talks about, "Let this mind be in you, which was also in Jesus Christ, and how the peace of God, which passes all understanding, will guard our hearts and our thoughts." Well, let's take a quick look at some key ways we can go about putting Jesus first and finding peace every day. First, develop a consistent prayer life. The very first moment every morning when you awake, make it a habit to thank God for sending His Holy Spirit's power to wake you up. Next, roll out of bed and immediately drop to your knees and give praise and honor to God through His Son, Jesus Christ, making your petitions known unto God and asking God's Holy Spirit to present your prayers to Jesus, who will take them before the Father who sits on the throne. Then go on whispering prayers throughout the day, as you walk, as you work, even as you play. You'll find peace and renewed power in your life. 1 Thessalonians 5:16 says, "Pray without ceasing." Another way to put Jesus first is to build a consistent study life in the Word of God. Be determined to increase your study repertoire by spending more time studying God's Word, reading and memorizing Bible verses, and asking God's Holy Spirit to quicken your mind as you go along. 2 Timothy 2:15 and John 5:39 both speak about studying to show thyself approved unto God and searching the Scriptures for eternal life. Another sure way to keep Jesus first is to get moving in stewardship and service and witnessing to others. Jesus was our forerunner. He provided us a clear example in how to serve others by His healing, feeding, and by comforting the people with His words. He was always focused on the least of these, Matthew 25:35-45. You could always find someone in need, providing a helping hand, or even just providing a kind word of comfort. Be a good steward. And lastly, put Jesus first. Philippians 2:13 says, "It is God who worketh in you to both will and do His good pleasure." Micah 6:8 says, "He has showed thee, O man, what is good. And what doth the Lord require of thee, but to do justly, and to love mercy, and to walk humbly with thy God." And lastly, putting Jesus first involves loving Him with all your heart, with all your soul, with all your mind, with all your strength. Deuteronomy 6:5 and Matthew 22:37 and 38. It involves worshiping Him in spirit and in truth, singing praises to God. Ephesians 5:19 and 20 says, "Speak to yourselves in psalms and hymns and spiritual songs, singing and making melody in your heart to the Lord, giving thanks always for all things unto God and the Father in the name of our Lord Jesus Christ, submitting yourselves one to another in the fear of God." So then, let's pray more. Let's study more. Let's worship more. Let's serve more. How much healthier and more peaceful our lives will become if we strive to put Jesus first. For information on this and other topics, please contact us at llhinc@gmail.com. 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This is Fred Murphy from Lifelong Health in Atlanta, Georgia.

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1: 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I'm Cindy Tang with Moving Moments. 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I'm Cindy Tang with Moving Moments. 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
6: Here's some direction for your life today from the book of Jeremiah. So now the Lord says, stop.

This is Max Lucado. As we celebrate our country's freedom on this July 4th, I think of Psalm 33:12. Blessed is the nation whose God is the Lord, the people he chose for his inheritance. It's because of his incredible mercy and grace that we can celebrate life and liberty and the pursuit of happiness. Our founders recognized this when they created America's birth certificate, the Declaration of Independence. And friend, may we never forget.

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2: Here's some direction for your life today from the book of Jeremiah. So now the Lord says, stop right where you are. Look for the old godly way and walk in it. Travel its path and you will find rest for your souls. Jeremiah 6, verse 16.

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1: Freedom is worth celebrating. I'm Cindy Tang with Moving Moments. Every 4th of July, we remember the courage it took to form this nation. But there's a greater freedom we do not want to miss. In John 8:36, Jesus said, "If the Son sets you free, you will be free indeed." 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It's about transformation. And it begins with Jesus. 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Click on Find Peace and learn how you can receive the gift of eternal life. I'm Cindy Tang with Moving Moments. Now it's your time to make a move.

Your American heritage. The October wind with its icy pellets threw itself against the walls of the old inn, soaking and freezing a 17-year-old boy. He was a ragged, miserable figure, fired from his job, and in his pockets one Dutch dollar and a copper shilling. No stranger to poverty, he was one of 17 children, but he could read and had a mind like a blotter. And as the harsh, cold rain ceased, sunshine lighted his life as he published Poor Richard's Almanac, proved that lightning was electricity, organized Philadelphia's first fire department, and did so much more that we can mention in these few precious seconds. This has been Don Keyes with a thumbnail sketch of Benjamin Franklin, a towering figure in your American heritage.

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1: This is by the way. The Bible has many accounts of women who were important in God's plan for people. In both the Old and New Testaments, women play important roles. Today on many Christian church calendars is a day to remember Mary Magdalene, who may be more prominent in the New Testament than any other woman except, of course, Mary, the mother of Jesus. Mary Magdalene was among the first to announce to others that Jesus had risen from the dead and was among the first to see the risen Christ. She is known as one of the very faithful followers. Today would be a good day to thank God for all the women and men who have been faithful followers of Jesus through the centuries, and to pray that many would follow in their train.

0: Hi, welcome to Jesus Wins, a daily devotional by Elizabeth Talbot. This whole month of July, we will be exploring the topic, Affirming His Grace. July 4, His Scepter. Then I looked, and behold, the Lamb was standing on Mount Zion. Revelation 14, verse 1. There are no celebrations like the celebrations of freedom and deliverance. In the United States, the 4th of July, Independence Day, is an occasion of great festivities. But I was amazed when I saw century-old photos of a massive crowd celebrating the 4th of July, 1918, in Paris. The French were celebrating the official end of the war, expecting a victorious outcome that was still 4 months away. Thousands of Parisians took to the streets to watch the parade of the American soldiers. Yet nothing we have experienced on this earth can compare with the joyful celebration of the victory of the Lamb described in Revelation 14. John looks and catches a vivid scene, unparalleled in the final book of the Bible. Then I looked, and behold, the Lamb was standing on Mount Zion, and with him 144,000, having his name and the name of his Father written on their foreheads. Revelation 14, verse 1. The number of the complete spiritual Israel that was introduced in Revelation 7, verse 4, is the same number as the group that is now standing with the Lamb on Mount Zion. Not one has been lost in the final tribulations. Revelation 14, verse 1, is the only time that Mount Zion is mentioned in the book of Revelation. Throughout the Bible, Mount Zion was the center of the rule of the kingdom of God and was the place that pointed to the ultimate delivery of His people. Also, in the New Testament, Zion represents the final victory of Jesus and those who trust in Him. Now the Lamb is standing victorious as the triumphant King in Zion, and His very own are with Him forever. The Lamb is triumphant over evil, and we, the redeemed, gather around Him to celebrate, because His victory has purchased our freedom. This portrait of Jesus comforted and sustained the people of the first century, and it still comforts us more than 2,000 years later when we face difficulties. We know how the story ends. Jesus wins. Start celebrating now.
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Here's some direction for your life today from the book of Jeremiah. So now the Lord says, stop right where you are. Look for the old godly way and walk in it. Travel its path and you will find rest for your souls. Jeremiah 6, verse 16.

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1: This is Max McLean. What happens to us when we are led by the Spirit of God? Listen to the Bible from Romans 8. Those who are led by the Spirit of God are sons of God. For you did not receive a spirit that makes you a slave again to fear, but you received the Spirit of sonship, and by him we cry, Abba, Father. The Spirit himself testifies with our spirit that we are God's children. Now we are children, then we are heirs, heirs of God and co-heirs with Christ, if indeed we share in his suffering, in order that we may also share in his glory. I consider that our present sufferings are not worth comparing with the glory that will be revealed in us. The creation waits in eager expectation for the sons of God to be revealed. But the creation was subjected to frustration, not by its own choice, but by the will of the one who subjected it, in hope that the creation itself will be liberated from its bondage to decay and brought into the glorious freedom of the children of God. We know that the whole creation has been groaning, as in the pains of childbirth, right up to the present time. Not only so, but we ourselves who have the first fruits of the Spirit groan inwardly as we wait eagerly for our adoption as sons, the redemption of our bodies. For in this hope we were saved. But hope that is seen is no hope at all. Who hopes for what he already has? But if we hope for what we do not yet have, we wait for it patiently. In the same way, the Spirit helps us in our weakness. We do not know what we ought to pray for, but the Spirit himself intercedes for us with groans that words cannot express. And he who searches our hearts knows the mind of the Spirit, because the Spirit intercedes for the saints in accordance with God's will. And we know that in all things, God works for the good of those who love him, who've been called according to his purpose. For those God foreknew, he also predestined to be conformed to the likeness of his Son, that he might be the firstborn among many brothers. And those he predestined, he also called. Those he called, he also justified. Those he justified, he also glorified. From Romans 8, listen to the Bible. It's great for the soul.
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1: Most of us eat every day, some of us too much, because yesterday's food is not enough to supply energy for today's needs. Why then do some of us expect yesterday's portion of heavenly manna, the Word of God, to keep us through today's challenges? On this program, we are going to change all of that. 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
2: Good morning, good morning, good morning. It is Sabbath, July 4, 2026. Hello, my name is L. David Harris. I am your host, and this is Your Daily Portion, where we give you God's Word every single day, and today is no exception. We are continuing in our new lesson study series with lesson number 2 in 1st and 2nd Corinthians under the caption, The Message of the Cross. The message of the cross. 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Will you please join our online community? Will you please, please let us know where you are in the world? And let me just say, I see that nobody's really availing yourselves of that ask a question feature. It's a big, beautiful button. Like you just click this picture and it says, ask your question, and it gives you instructions about how. And please do that if you need it. Maybe you don't. All of the hundreds of thousands of you who watch and listen every day, it's hard for me to believe, but hey, if that's what you don't need, that's okay. We'll leave it there until such time as you do. Also, please, will you click the contribute button? Because Your Daily Portion Ministries is a listener and viewer supported ministry. Let's go ahead and pray, and then we will get underway. Father, we thank you for this day. Thank you for allowing us to come into your presence this Sabbath morning and

experience independence from sin, to be delivered and to be free to do what you have called us to do. Please help us to do it until Jesus comes. In his name we pray. Amen. And amen again. The most important thing, even though the title gives us really the focus, but the most important thing in my mind this Sabbath morning is when sin has broken your life. I think I can just pause right here, but the people on the radio might get antsy like the broadcast cut. But when sin has broken your life and pride has divided God's people, your answer is still Jesus Christ and him crucified. That's still the answer. It's the right answer still. The cross of Christ is the power of God to save you, to still humble you, and to bring you back into peace with God and with one another. And I'm grateful. So our first lesson comes in from verse 18 of 1 Corinthians chapter 1. 1 Corinthians chapter 1 and verse 18, the Bible reads, "For the preaching of the cross is to them that perish foolishness." Can I just pause right there? So I don't want you to feel disrespectful toward your friends and neighbors and others, maybe some in your family circle, who are not yet saved, sanctified, and filled with the Holy Ghost, when you say to them things concerning God's word and how they can be transformed, and they think it's foolishness. I actually remember, boy, it was well before I got married, but after I got baptized, it was around 1997-ish, and I remember going into the apartment that I was living in Washington, D.C. in the United States. And I remember going right, I just walked into the lobby, and two of the elders, they are women, were there, looked like they were having an argument with a man. And they were all elders to me. And the two women were Christians, and the other gentleman, he was not even close, like he had no interest. And when they were having this argument, the sisters, they were like, "David, come in here and weigh in on it. Weigh in on this discussion that we're having." And I began to explain to him, and I said, "I understand that you don't believe or agree with what these sisters have said, but can I just talk to you a moment about how much God loves you?" See, I didn't even want to get involved in the argument they were having and what that love meant. And I began to teach him the plan of salvation in just a couple of moments' time. And you know what that brother said? Brothers and sisters, you know what he said? And he's an elder. He would be an elder to me now, and I'm in my 50s. He said, "That's foolishness. I don't believe that." And I said, "God, wow." And listen, it had nothing to do with anything he needed to believe except that God loved him, that God loves him, pardon me. Had nothing to do with any new teaching that he needed to have an argument in his mind about. It had everything to do with the fact that God loves him despite all of the things that he had done, and God is willing to have a relationship with him. And here is the pathway. He literally threw up his hands and started shaking his head side to side, walking away in frustration. He said, "That's foolishness. That doesn't make any sense. I don't believe that." This is what the text is saying. At minimum, this is what the text is saying. "But unto us which are saved, it is the power of God." So what is the goal? To get as many people into the position of being saved so they can experience this power, brothers and sisters. And so what the world despises, God is using to save them. The sacrifice of Jesus Christ. We keep using the term the cross, but we're really talking about what Jesus did in giving his life for us. That is not a weakness. Like, nobody ran up on him and took his life, even though they are guilty of murder, because that was their intent. It's just that Jesus yielded to the process. He volunteered because he could have resisted. But that was not a weakness. It was the place where God reveals his power to rescue the perishing. Oh, save those who are dying, brothers and sisters. That's the goal when Jesus gave his life for us and took it up again. And so what do we need to do? Here is an action step. Stop looking for human answers.

0: to your deepest need. Trust fully in what Jesus accomplished for you on the cross. I'm speaking to the brothers and sisters who are saying that we're believers. But I'm especially speaking to someone who may have been invited here. And you're like, well, what is the deal with this guy on here yelling every day? What is the deal with this 10 minutes every single day, every day? You don't have anything better to do? Absolutely not. I have nothing better to do than to preach the blessing of Jesus Christ, giving all so that you, dear brother, you, dear sister, can be saved. And so whatever the problems are, give those to Jesus. Find a faith fellowship, whoever invited you. And if you can't find somebody, please, please reach out and we can connect you somehow. Okay? All right. So this is what God is doing. Our lesson number two, and probably final for this Sabbath morning, is coming in from Colossians chapter 1 and verse 20, where the Bible reads, "And having made peace through the blood of Jesus Christ, by him reconcile all things to himself." You see, we were born as enemies to God. Can I just say that very clearly? We were not born saved. We were not born filled with the Holy Ghost. We were not born with a seat firm in the kingdom of God. We were born hostile because we inherited the bloodline of Adam. That's what it says. And I think it's Genesis chapter 5, where his offspring were in his image. You understand? And so it is through the new birth experience, as identified in John chapter 3 and 1 John chapter 3, that God transforms us and we get a new bloodline. And now we're able to be reconciled completely, able to be restored to harmony. That's what that word means, where God is making peace or reconciling us unto himself. And so the cross does more than just expose our sins and sinfulness. It makes peace with God possible. Jesus gave his life so broken sinners like you, broken sinners like me, could be brought back to the Father. So come to God today, this Sabbath morning. Come to Jesus with repentance and faith and receive the peace that only Jesus can give. Peace.
1: 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Always remember, we cannot live by bread alone, but by every word that comes from the mouth of God. This has been your Daily Portion with L. David Harris. 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
3: Since the early 70s, the Nathan's Famous International Hot Dog Eating Contest has been held on the 4th of July at Coney Island in Brooklyn, New York. In 2021, Joey Chestnut set the current world record by eating 76 hot dogs and buns in 10 minutes. No idea. In 2024, in a different contest, he ate 57 hot dogs in 5 minutes. So how much are you eating? I don't mean hot dogs. Job said in Job 23:12, "I have esteemed the words of his mouth more than my necessary food." The word of God was more important to Job than food. But people don't have enough time for the Bible. They're too busy for the Bible. You're really not. Whatever keeps you from reading the Bible has most likely been brought to you by the devil. Don't let anything keep you from God's word. Be filled with the word of God. John Bradshaw, It Is Written.

0: 250 years ago, 56 men got together to sign a significant document declaring freedom from tyranny, oppression, and despotism. Among them were farmers, lawyers, physicians, merchants, two scientists, a printer, a military officer, a surveyor, and a minister. The Declaration of Independence stated that all men are created equal with the right to life, liberty, and happiness. Over 6,000 years ago, this planet was created by God. But an evil power took control of this world, resulting in tyranny, oppression, destruction, and death. But the Creator devised a plan whereby human beings can be set free from the power of evil. God loves you and says, "Let not your heart be troubled. I've provided a way of escape, and I'm building mansions for all who desire to live with me in eternal freedom." A new world is coming. Why not let others know about it? 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
2: This is Max McLean. Why does God not want us to associate with disruptive people? Listen to the Bible from Romans 16. I urge you, brothers, to watch out for those who cause divisions and put obstacles in your way that are contrary to the teaching you have learned. Keep away from them. For such people are not serving our Lord Christ, but their own appetites. By smooth talk and flattery, they deceive the minds of naive people. Everyone has heard about your obedience, so I am full of joy over you. But I want you to be wise about what is good and innocent about what is evil. The God of peace will soon crush Satan under your feet. The grace of our Lord Jesus be with you. From Romans 16, listen to the Bible. It's great for the soul.

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stories and songs for the younger generation and the young at heart. Hello, this is Mr. Nick with We Kids, a good little radio program to help us to get to know God or to know Him better through His dear Son, Jesus Christ. Youngster, that's the only way to live, the only way to know God and please God. And that's what We Kids is all about. Tarina, it's nice to have you listening. Matthew, you're growing, my son. Oh, my goodness. Well, that's a good sign. Right, Mama? Right, Papa? He's going to be a big boy, isn't he? Lila, Caleb, and Clara Rose. Sweet little Clara Rose in this household. Hello to you. Bethany and David, otherwise known as Bubba. I love it. It's nice to have you along. Jaylene, Lashai, Heather, and pet Miss Piggy. Does Miss Piggy like to listen to the radio? Well, turn it up a little bit. Pips and Pudges and Toots, it's nice to have you along. And you too, if I haven't said hi to you. Welcome to We Kids. Now, during today's Bible time, we're going to be talking about Cain and Abel. Two brothers who were very different from each other. How? And what's their story? Keep listening. With good news on the radio for kids, you're listening to my favorite, We

So how do you tell kids about the love of the Lord, the good news of the gospel? Well, it begins with the bad news of our sinfulness. The Bible says all of us have sinned and fall short of the glory of God. Read it for yourself or have it read to you in Romans chapter 3, verse 23. The good news, though, Romans 6, 23, and this is what makes the good news so good. The wages of sin is death, bad news, but the free gift of God is eternal life in Christ Jesus our Lord. And that's part of the good news of the gospel. When you tell others what the Bible says about knowing God, you're telling them about Jesus Christ. Talk about good news. Also in Romans chapter 10, verse 13, whoever will call upon the name of the Lord will be saved.

Saved from what? Saved from what we deserve in our sinfulness. We deserve the wrath of God. But God is loving. He is gracious. He's merciful. And if you seek him, he will allow himself to be found by you. The Bible says that too. Now, when was the last time you took a look up in the sky at nighttime? All those stars up there. God has put each one up into the sky, and there's no way we can even count them. But when you see them up there, you remember God.

beautiful night sky is just one reason we praise God who created it all. And we praise God for His Word as well, the Bible, which is absolutely true. We can count on it. And today's Bible story is absolutely true, although it's not a happy one about Cain and Abel. This is based on Genesis chapter 4. Adam's wife Eve gave birth to Cain. Eve said, "With the Lord's help, I have given birth to a man." After that, Eve gave birth to Cain's brother Abel. Abel took care of sheep. Cain became a farmer. Later, Cain brought a gift to God. He brought some food from the ground. Abel brought the best of his best sheep. The Lord accepted Abel and his gift, but God did not accept Cain and his gift. Cain became very angry and looked unhappy. The Lord asked Cain, "Why are you angry? Why do you look so unhappy? If you do good, I will accept you. But if you do not do good, sin is ready to attack you. Sin wants you, but you must rule over it." Cain told his brother Abel, "When Cain and Abel went into the field, then Cain attacked his brother Abel and killed him." Later, the Lord said to Cain, "Where is your brother Abel?" Cain answered, "I don't know. Is it my job to take care of my brother?" Then the Lord said, "What have you done? Your brother's blood is on the ground. That blood is like

a cry that tells me what happened. And now you will be cursed in your work with the ground. It is the same ground where your brother's blood fell. Your hands killed him. You will work the ground, but it will not grow good crops for you anymore. You will wander around on the earth." Then Cain said to the Lord, "This punishment is more than I can stand. Look, you have forced me to stop working the ground, and now I must hide from you. I will wander around on the earth, and anyone who meets me can kill me." Then the Lord said to Cain, "No. If anyone kills you, I will punish that person 7 times more. Then the Lord put a mark on Cain. It was a warning to anyone who met him not to kill him. Then Cain went away from the Lord. Cain lived in the land of Nod, east of Eden. What a sad story that is about sin. And here's a sad verse to go along with it, but it's a good verse to remember. Jeremiah 17:9. The Bible says the heart is more deceitful than all else and is desperately sick. Who can understand it? So says the Word of God. But thank God for the heart-cleansing blood of His Son, Jesus Christ.

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1: I'm thankful for my new puppy and for my mom and dad.
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1: For my baby brother.
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1: Jesus really does care for us.
4: Appreciate you singing about the Lord. He is so good. And now, time for our wonderful Wee Kids March. Whoops, the grump is not in the mood to march again. We need some march leaders in this thing. During our wonderful Wee Kids March, this is not just runaround time to the music. This is very orderly. Okay, Pips, I'm picking you as march leader ahead of Pudges and Toots in this household. Mom, thanks for your kind email. It's nice to hear from you. Montana, I'm making you march leader over here. Let's see, Sang Hong, I like your rainbow name. Would you like to be march leader over here? Okay. Linnea, with the two ostriches. Is it true? Our kids have some unusual pets. Little Linnea with the two ostriches. I'm putting you ahead of Aaron, Jasmine, Morgan, Tyson, and Mercy in this family. Robert, how's life in Kansas? And Papa, keep on preaching the word. Robert, I'm making you march leader in this household. Amuna and Alicia, nice to talk to you on the telephone recently. Alicia, you're march leader over here. Yes, I've picked you on the radio. Audra, I'm putting you ahead of Beth. Thank you so much for your patience in waiting for this. And I need one more. Haley, you're march leader over in this family. Mama, Papa, help me out with this thing, won't you please? As much as I would love to go through every name, I just can't do it because of time. You know that? So if I've not picked a march leader yet, will you...

please pick a march leader in your family. And while you're doing that, I'll go over the rules to this thing. During our wonderful Wee Kids March, first of all, you have to keep your feet in time with the music. Secondly, knees up high. Philip, are you listening? Number three, funny instrument. You're not going to play that in the band, are you? Number three, if you're a big marcher, please watch out for the little marchers. And number four, be sure to watch out for the trombone players during our wonderful Wee Kids March. And they're off. Wow, is the band hot today? Put those feet in time with the music, Jonas. Left, you left, you left, you right, you left, here comes the shy. And Matthew comes marching through. Hello, Lila. Hello, Caleb. And little Clara Rose. Haley's all smiles in this. Now more all smiles. Hello, Luke. Hello, Amy. Montana, are you leading or following this thing? Here comes Toots. And Punches. And Pimps. Talk about smiling kids here. David. Rachel, Joshua, Grace, and sweet little Caleb. Oh, you kids are good marchers. This is our wonderful Wee Kids March. If you've just tuned in, don't ask any questions. Just fall into line. We get all the kids in the radio neighborhood marching around like this. Not quite so high on the knees, Janelle. March softly when the music is softer, you know. Tabitha, good marching. You left, you right, you left. Here comes Wesley. Jennifer, good marching. Anders, what you smiling about, huh? What was that? Somebody's out of tune back there, I can tell. Okay, keep it in time with the music all the way to the end now. Colleen?

0: Good marching, young'un. You may be seated.
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If you love the Lord, be sure to say so. And helping you do that, this is We Kids. And now, time for some sticker information. How would you like to have a strip of We Kids stickers? They're free from me. Cute little stickers to help you remember this good little Bible-based radio program. And if you write or you email me and say, Mr. Nick, I heard you on, tell me which radio station, and would you please send me some We Kids stickers? Mama, Papa, if you have really little kids in your household, you may need to help them with the writing part or the emailing part. But youngster, whether you write the letter yourself or somebody else writes it for you, I would be delighted to hear from you. And I do take pictures and drawings, too. These are the things that warm my heart when I go through the mail. Now, here's my mailing address, Mr. Nick, and if you want to send it air mail, I didn't say fly mail, Buzzy. Land it, would you please? If you want to send it, just put a stamp on it. It'll get here. Mr. Nick is my name, and the address is Post.

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Give you a little spiritual milk at the beginning, and the next thing we know, you're chomping away on spiritual meat. Well, that's the way it's supposed to be, you know? To help you grow in the Lord and to enjoy your physical growth, too, this is Mr. Nick with We Kids.

And after today's Bible story, I hope you are thankful for what God has done for you. Remember the story of Cain killing Abel? And then God punishing Cain? And remember that verse from Jeremiah to go along with it all? Jeremiah 17:9. The Bible says the heart is more deceitful than all else and is desperately sick. Who can understand it? Well, it's God who understands our hearts. And God knows we need His help, which is why He sent His Son, Jesus Christ, to die in your place, in my place, on the cross of Calvary. Oh, talk about good news. And I hope, I pray that you've invited Jesus Christ into your heart, into your life, to wash your sin away and to adopt you into God's family. The only way to live. Oh, I think I hear theme music. Are we out of time already? Where does the time go during these programs? Well, it's been We Kids for the past half hour or so. Uh-oh, there's that dive alarm again. Somebody thinks this thing is a submarine. Have you ever heard anything so ridiculous in your life? Would you close the hatch, please? I guess we're going down. Until next time, kiddo, remember, God loves you and I love you.

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3: Sick today, Mother. I can't work.
4: You must, Tuz. You know what will happen if the taskmaster catches you not working.
3: Like they did to Cato yesterday. Just throw him in the ash heap to die. Because he broke his arm and couldn't work.
4: It often happens to those who work in the caverns with the fires.
3: That's not fair.
4: Nothing is fair about being a slave.
3: We work from sunrise to sunset in this heat and dust, and I'm always hungry.
4: I know, dear.
3: Now I'm sick. Oh. I want to die. What's the use of living?
4: Oh, we were proud once, Tuz, over in Galatia, on our little farm, raising goats. But then your father...
3: I know. You told me how he gambled our farm away. And we were sold as slaves. I can hardly remember those days. Seems so long ago. I just wish I had some green grass to play on, some goats to lead up the mountains again. Oh, to be back there again.
4: I'm afraid, son, it'll never happen.
3: I gotta lie down.

0: Oh, no, don't hit me.
1: What's the matter here? You can't lie around when there's work to do. Get up, boy. You must finish hammering out this bronze vase before sunset, or you don't eat.
2: He'll finish, sir. I'll see to it. Don't hurt him again.
1: Quiet, woman. You mind your own work, or we'll send both of you to the caverns and the fires.
2: We'll do our work, sir.
1: You'd better. Come on, slaves, get busy.
0: I'm busy, sir. I'm working.
1: That's better. And don't stop until the sun sets.
2: Soon, Tug. Night will come and we can rest. At least we hammerers of the bronze can rest. You know what it's like in the caverns where your Uncle Bias works. There's no night or day there. They work until they drop from exhaustion. The burning metal spits out on them and burns their flesh. Oh, Tug, we must not be sent down there.
0: There's no hope for us, is there, Mother? No hope at all.
3: Hello, everyone. I'm Aunt Carol.
4: And I'm Uncle Dan. Welcome, one and all.
3: We're glad you've joined us today for another story from the time of the apostles and the young Christian church.
4: It was a time when the Roman Empire was very strong and slavery was common and often very cruel. In some parts of the empire, 2 out of 3 people were slaves.
3: Slavery is very wicked. And as you could tell from our opening, life was very difficult for Tuz and his mother, as it was for most of the thousands of slaves like them who lived in the city of Corinth in the country now known as Greece.
4: As a matter of fact, there were at least several hundred thousand slaves in Corinth when the Apostle Paul went there.
3: Corinth was a very busy harbor. It was built on a narrow stretch of land between the Aegean and Ionian seas. Many ship captains chose to have their goods taken across this strip of land rather than braving the trip around the treacherous Cape.
4: Corinth was also the center for bronze throughout the Roman Empire. The Corinthians possessed a secret formula for mixing copper with tin and other metals. Their smelting ovens were in deep caverns hollowed out of the rocks and manned by slaves.
3: These slaves had the hardest and most dangerous work of all. Their owners didn't want the secret of their formula for making bronze to leak out to other places, so the slaves were kept chained up in the caverns all their lives.
4: Outside the caverns, by the shores and up and down the streets, were endless rows of hammerers like Tuz and his mother. They hammered and filed, fashioning the bronze into objects of the desired shapes.
3: It was not unusual for children to be hammerers. Their lives were very hard and often very short. Frequently, filings, sharp little pieces of the metal, got into their eyes and they gradually went blind.
4: And often slaves, both children and adults, who became too ill to work, were cast out to die among the ash heaps.
3: That's horrible and hard for us to understand today. But that's what it was like when the Apostle Paul entered Corinth to preach the good news of Jesus Christ. Where better to bring the love of God than to that loveless city?
4: So listen now to our story. Slave Boy of Corinth.
5: Corinth was a wicked city, almost completely given over to idol worship. It was also a very busy commercial center, with torches burning throughout the night, lighting up its streets, theaters, and temples. Slaves worked from sunup to sundown, stopping only for the darkness, and resting in caves and huts on the outskirts of town. Here it was quieter.
2: I baked you some barley cakes, Tuz, and here's a cup of water.
0: I'm not hungry, Mother. I just want to sleep.
2: No. No, Tuz. You must eat something to keep up your strength. Tuz, listen to me. You must eat something. Here, dear, I'll help you.
0: All right. I'll try.
2: Good. Good boy. Oh, who's there?
6: It's me, Shannon. Is Tuz here?
0: Yes, I'm here. Come up close to the fire.
6: Oh, but it feels good to sit down. We finished unloading the copper ship early.
0: From Cyprus?
6: Of course.
0: How was it today?
6: Hot and dusty as always. It's not easy being a carrier. Tomorrow I have to haul a copter to the caverns. Perhaps I'll see you.
0: I might not be there.
6: What do you mean? You'll be on the street of the hammerers, won't you?
2: Tuz is very sick.
6: Uh-oh, that means you won't be able to come with me to the house of Titus Justice.
0: What's there?
6: I've been going there to hear a preacher from Jerusalem. His name is Paul, and he really has some good news to tell.
0: There's no good news to a slave.
6: He speaks of God, who treats all people.

0: alike, slaves, masters, rich and poor.
1: There's no such God.
0: But I feel good inside when I listen. I feel free from fear. I feel like I have life.
1: Life for a slave? There's nothing good about that.
0: No, no. I feel free. I can't explain it. Why don't you come with me tomorrow night, after the sun goes down? You'll see what I mean.
1: Perhaps I will, if I'm alive.
0: I'll pray for you that you will be well. I'll pray to the God who loves even slaves.
1: A God who loves slaves? A God who loves slaves? Like me?
2: Having finished his labors for the time being in Thessalonica, Berea, and Athens, Paul moved on to the city of Corinth. There he fell in with a Jew named Aquila. He and his wife Priscilla had recently arrived from Italy. Because Aquila and Paul were of the same trade, Paul made his home with him and his wife, and they carried on business together, making tents. Paul also held discussions in the synagogue, Sabbath by Sabbath.
0: Here, this way, Tuz. There's a corner left for us right there.
1: But I'm just a slave, and there are some rich people here. They'll chase me away.
0: I tell you, it doesn't matter. Now come along.
1: I can't believe I'm here with these people.
0: Shh, that's Paul going up front.
1: He doesn't look like a preacher.
0: He's not. He's a tent maker, along with those two, Aquila and Priscilla.
1: Tent makers? Workers like us?
3: Shh. Dear brothers and sisters, I want you to know that you are all welcome here at the house of Titus Justus. Whoever calls upon the name of Jesus Christ is welcome here.
1: Who is this Jesus?
0: You'll see.
3: It is from God alone that you have your life through Jesus. In him there's no slave or master. You are all equal. He loves each one of you. All of you together are the house of God, and the Spirit of God lives among you.
1: This God loves even me?
0: Yes, yes. Shh, there's more.
3: Now, the Christ I speak to you about did actually rise from the dead. And because he did, you may too. Christ rose first. And when he comes back, all his people will become alive again. All to live free in him.
1: Is that true, Zenon?
0: Yes, of course it is. I feel it in my heart. This Jesus will give us a new life as free people.
3: It will all happen in a moment, in the twinkling of an eye when the last trumpet is blown. For there will be a trumpet blast from the sky, and all the Christians who have died will suddenly become alive with new bodies that will never, never, never die. And then we who are still alive shall suddenly have new bodies too.
1: There is hope. For even me.
3: Jesus gave us a way to remember his death and resurrection and his coming again. So tonight, we will eat the Lord's Supper.
1: What is this Lord's Supper?
0: You must take part. We have a meal together, just as Jesus did with his disciples.
1: Me? A slave? Eat with these people?
0: Yes, we are all one in Jesus. We are God's family.
1: You mean I'm not a slave here?
0: We are all brothers and sisters, and God is our Father.
1: It's too good to be true. But it is true, isn't it?
0: Yes, Tuz, it is true.
2: And so even slaves found hope. And they told other slaves. So the good news of Jesus took hold in Corinth among people of all kinds. Sailors and captains from a dozen countries learned about Jesus. Merchants and travelers heard the good news of the Savior. Yet, Paul felt discouraged. What he was doing hardly seemed to make a dent in the wickedness of the city. Every day and night, thousands of worshipers went up to the temple of Aphrodite, the Greek goddess of lust. Paul had never seen a more wicked city.
4: Brother Paul, Your fingers are very fast on the loom, but it seems your thoughts are elsewhere.
3: You read me well, Aquila. Yes, I'm discouraged. Corinth doesn't seem to offer much hope for the good news of Jesus.
4: Yes, it's a very wicked city. Why, even in Rome, when we were there, people would say, he sins like a

0: Corinthian. But think of the people who have become believers here, Paul.
1: And that's another worry. It seems just when a Christian church is becoming strong, the Jewish leaders make trouble. It happened in Philippi, in Thessalonica, and in Berea. And now Sosthenes and the leaders here are becoming angrier and angrier.
0: But Crispus has become a believer,
1: yes.
0: And he's a leader. And Stephanus and his household and Gaius have become Christians, too.
1: Mm-hmm.
0: They're not just nobodies.
1: Only I could stay in one place long enough to work with people like them and train them.
0: Perhaps you will, Paul.
1: I hope so.
2: That night, the Lord spoke to Paul in a vision.
3: Paul, don't be afraid. Speak out and do not quit, for I am with you, and no one can harm you. Many people here in this city belong to me.
2: That was a reassurance Paul needed. Immediately he expanded his preaching and teaching. He spoke to slaves, weary laborers, dock workers, sailors, and shopkeepers. In the shadows of the heathen temples of Greece, the first Christian fellowship in Corinth grew stronger and stronger. The love of God reached throughout the city, even to the street of the hammerers and into the caverns of the metalworkers.
4: Friends, listen. This Jesus died for all so that all might live. When someone becomes a Christian, he becomes a brand new person inside. He's not the same anymore. A new life has begun. But God took the sinless Christ and poured into him our sins. Then, in exchange, he poured God's goodness into us.
2: And many like Tuz and Zenon could say,
5: yes, that's true. I have a new life in Jesus. No matter what happens, I'm free in Jesus.
6: Jesus loves me, even though I'm a slave. Jesus loves me, I know.
2: Paul rejoiced in the victories, but he knew a storm of troubles was just around the corner.
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2: The Apostle Paul was building a strong Christian church in Corinth, with people from all walks of life becoming believers. Now Paul was anxious for his two companions, Silas and Timothy, to join him. One day, perhaps as Paul was busy stitching a tent or a sail, two men entered the little shop on the street of the tent makers.
9: Brother Paul!
0: Silas, Timothy, brothers! Oh, sons! Praise the Lord, you've come at last.
9: Yes, Paul, we've come. We wanted to come much sooner, but we had much to do in Philippi, Thessalonica, and Berea.
10: Even so, it was difficult to come.
0: Now, quick, tell me about the believers in Philippi. How are the ones in Thessalonica doing? Are there many persecutions? Oh, and Berea. My dear brothers in Berea.

0: money to help you preach. There. It comes with their love.
1: Oh, blessed be God for the Philippians.
2: There are persecutions in Thessalonica, but they have endured well, and the number of believers has grown greatly.
0: But there are small problems.
1: Problems? Well, what are they? Now, don't hold back anything. I know that small problems can eat away the strength of a church.
3: Timothy and Silas told the Apostle Paul about many of the misunderstandings in the Thessalonian church. Paul's name was being attacked by some enemies. A few of the believers were still living immoral lives, and there were some who had stopped working, for they expected Jesus to return very soon. All the problems bothered Paul greatly.
1: Oh, to see them all again, just to talk to them for a few hours. Can I go back to them now?
0: To go back now, Paul, would be foolish. Many would try to kill you on sight, and I'm afraid more persecution would follow.
1: Yes, you're right, of course. But what can I do to help them? If only I could appear before them just once. Just once and talk to them.
2: You can. Write a letter.
1: What?
2: A letter from you would be like having you there.
1: But I'm not much of a letter writer.
2: The Lord will guide your words.
0: And I can write them down for you.
1: Yes, I'll need your help. My handwriting is large and clumsy. Good. Timothy, go to the marketplace and buy some papyrus. Silas, get the brush and ink ready.
3: Soon Timothy returned with many sheets of thin papyrus. Silas had the brush and ink ready. He sat down, dipped the brush into the ink, and held it ready over the papyrus.
1: Silas, write this. From Paul, Silas, and Timothy to the church at Thessalonica. To you who belong to God the Father and the Lord Jesus Christ, may blessing and peace of heart be your rich gifts from God our Father and from Jesus Christ our Lord.
3: So began another of Paul's famous letters, which would become part of the New Testament and the Bible.
1: Dear brothers, pray for us. Shake hands for me with all the brothers there. I command you in the name of the Lord to read this letter to all the Christians, and may rich blessings from our Lord Jesus Christ be with you, everyone.
0: Is that it, Paul?
1: Yes. Yes, that's all. I hope it's enough.
2: It's a great letter, Paul. You've put your heart into it.
1: Timothy, I'm asking you to take this letter to the Thessalonian church quickly. Strengthen their faith. And after you've done that, come back to me with word from them.
2: I'll do that.
1: God will be with you, my son.
3: They prayed and hugged farewell, and Timothy tucked the letter safely into the sleeve of his robe and hurried for the city of Thessalonica. Month after month, in the house of Titus Justus, Paul continued to teach both slaves and free people about Jesus Christ. Paul also went out into the marketplace to talk to others about God's love. The gift of money from the Philippian church made it possible for him to spend all his time in telling others of the good news.
1: I preach Christ crucified and risen. You can all become new men and women through Jesus Christ. Yes, to some the cross seems like foolishness, but through it, God saves you.
3: But the more the Christian community grew, the angrier grew the hatred and jealousy of the synagogue leaders. Crispus, who had been the leader of the synagogue before becoming a Christian, warned Paul about the trouble that was coming.
4: Paul, the storm clouds are gathering and are ready to burst. Even now a mob is forming to take you before the new governor, Gallio.
1: Gallio, huh?
4: The Jewish leaders think that he will support them because he is a man of peace and wouldn't want any trouble in Corinth.
1: So, they plan to make trouble and blame it on me?
4: That's the plan. What do you plan to do about it?
1: Go right on preaching and teaching.
4: Aren't you afraid?
1: No. The Lord has promised that no harm will come to me in this city. It is his work. He'll take care of it.
4: I'd be afraid. The synagogue leaders will stop at nothing to get rid of you.
3: The storm clouds did burst, The angry mob surged

0: seized upon the house of Titus Justus and dragged Paul to the governor's court where Gallio presided.
1: Treason!
2: There's treason in our city!
3: Yes, sir! Surrender!
4: He speaks against
5: treason!
6: That's better. This is a Roman court of justice, and I, as governor, demand respect. Now, what is the problem here?
7: Your honor, I am Sosthenes, the new leader of the Jewish synagogue.
6: Yes, go on. Why have you brought this man before me?
7: Your honor, this traitor, Paul, is a troublemaker, seeking to persuade men to worship God in ways against the Roman law.
6: Is that right?
7: Your honor, we bring him before you for judgment and punishment.
6: But has he committed any crime?
7: He teaches men that the Messiah has come.
6: The Messiah of Israel?
7: Yes, your honor, and he calls him king.
6: And you don't think your Messiah has come?
7: No, your honor.
6: I see.
8: Your honor, may I speak in my behalf?
6: I presume you are this Paul.
8: Yes, your honor. I'm here...
6: It isn't necessary for you to say anything.
9: He won't let Paul speak.
10: That's good.
9: He's as good as dead.
6: It isn't necessary to defend yourself before me. Listen, you Jews. If this were a case involving some crime, I would be obliged to listen to you. But it is merely a bunch of questions about words and personalities and your silly Jewish laws.
7: Your honor!
6: You take care of the matter. I am not interested and I am not going to bother with it.
7: But your honor!
6: I have heard enough. Guards, drive the mob out of here.
0: With whips and the butts of spears, the guards drove the mob out of the judgment area. A large group of Greeks had gathered to watch the trial. When they saw that Gallio drove the Jews out, they grabbed Sosthenes and beat him up. Gallio turned his back to it all and called for the next case.
11: Well, Paul, they won't bother you again.
12: No.
11: Not while Gallio is the governor.
13: Yes, that's good. Gallio himself declared that the Christians weren't breaking any Roman law. Now we can work more freely.
0: Paul went right back to preaching and teaching. But he was concerned for the Thessalonian church. What effect had his letter had on them? When would Timothy return with some news? Finally, Timothy returned to Corinth. He had some good news and also some bad news.
14: Most of the Christians are really growing in their faith, Paul. They're enduring persecution and trouble like good soldiers. They take good care of each other, too.
13: But there are still some problems, aren't there?
14: I'm afraid so. Someone has circulated a letter that's supposed to be from you, too, but it isn't.
13: What?
14: So some believers are confused. And there are still a few who are not working, but sponge off other believers.
13: Is it safe for me to return to them now?
14: No, I'm afraid not. Your enemies are still watching for you, ready to do away with you one way or another.
13: Then another letter will have to do.
0: Paul dictated his second letter to the Thessalonian believers. He encouraged them for their patience under trial. He also explained even more clearly the things that must take place before Jesus would return the second time. Finally, Paul took the pen in his own hand and wrote,
13: "Now here is my greeting, which I am writing with my own hand, as I do at the end of all my letters, for proof that it really is from me. This is in my own handwriting. May the blessing of our Lord Jesus Christ be upon you all. Sincerely, Paul."
14: Is the letter finished?
13: Yes. Let's pray. Then you must go right back to Thessalonica. Be sure to tell them I wish I could come in person, but I can't.
0: Paul spent a year and a half in Corinth during his first visit. During that time, many people came to know about Jesus Christ, people like Tuz and Zenon.
15: I hear Paul is leaving Corinth.
16: Yes, I'm afraid so.
15: Why? We need him.
16: Other cities need him.

0: too.
1: And Aquila and Priscilla are going with him. I'm gonna miss them too.
0: So will I, but think what they've left us. A family that cares for us. A God who loves us.
1: And a new life.
0: Right. Hope and a new life.
1: You know, Zenon, I'd rather be a slave and have Jesus than be free and not know him.
0: Me too, Tuz. Me too.
2: Taking Aquila and Priscilla with him, Paul sailed for Ephesus. He had a little time there before his ship continued for Jerusalem, so he preached in the synagogue. Then, with Luke the doctor, Paul sailed to the port of Caesarea. From there he visited Jerusalem and the Christian church there, and then went down to Antioch. His second missionary journey came to an end. He had established new churches in Philippi, Thessalonica, Berea, and Corinth. He had strengthened the churches in Turkey, but he was not ready to rest. Within a few days, he was ready to leave on another missionary journey. Ah, but that is a story for another time.

0: Hello, this is Brad Mattis with Life Issues. Today we celebrate the Declaration of Independence, adopted on July 4th, 1776. 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Among them are life, liberty, and the pursuit of happiness. Without the right to life, there are no other rights. We thank God for these wise founding fathers. Happy Independence Day."
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unknown. And so now I invite you to come with me to the book of Genesis, chapter 26, verse 12. The Bible says there, "Then Isaac sowed in that land and received in the same year an hundredfold. And the Lord blessed him." Amen. Friends, this passage of Scripture tells of a time when a severe famine had come to the land of Gera in Canaan. The sun had scorched the soil, turning it into silt and sand. All the wells had run dry, changing the fertile land of Canaan into a barren wasteland. Like his father before him, Isaac saw there was no future in this land of famine. And so he began to pack. He made plans, like his father before him, to move from Canaan and live in Egypt. Egypt, where the Nile River nourished the green valleys. Egypt, where there was no lack of food or grain. You see, Isaac remembered how his father Abraham had moved to Egypt to escape a coming famine, and how God prospered his father while he domiciled there in Egypt. And now to Isaac, from every angle, every perspective, moving to Egypt seemed like a logical, common sense move for him and his family. But just as Isaac

started planning his move, God interrupted his preparation, and God opined and weighed in on his plans and exit strategy. The Bible says, the Lord appeared unto Isaac and said, Isaac, do not go to Egypt. Instead, dwell here in the land that I tell thee. Friends, God's words were clear. Isaac, do not go down to Egypt. Instead, live here in the land where I tell you to live. Isaac, do not leave Canaan because of a season of scarcity, and do not abandon God's commands, chasing greener pastures. Isaac, declared the Lord, I want you to stay right here in Canaan. I will bless and prosper you through the drought that is coming. And here is the promise God made to Isaac. It is found in verse 3. Isaac, God says, if you stay in this land, I will be with you, and I, the Lord, will bless you. Friends, God was saying to Isaac, stay in this difficult place, and I will show you that blessings do not come from your location. Blessings come from the hand of a faithful God. Amen. Isaac, if you trust the Lord in difficult times, you will see that when God is with you, he can bless you from anywhere, amen, a.k.a. Thompsonville. God can prosper you no matter where you live. Upon hearing these words and pronouncements from the Lord, Isaac knew he had a decision to make. Would he follow his own logic and common sense, or would he pray for courage? Courage to face the unknown. Courage to trust in a future he could not see. Would he follow the command of the Lord to stay in Canaan? Or would he choose to face the unknown with courage and faith in God? You know, I've learned in my life that courage is born of faith. And faith is when you grasp with your heart what your intellect cannot comprehend or defend. Faith is when you believe in what you cannot prove. It takes common sense to believe logic, but it takes faith to take God at his word. Well, that day Isaac made his choice, and he decided to trust God, to trust the word of God, and stay in the land of famine. Isaac unpacked his bags, knelt down in the dirt, and started digging and planting and waiting for the favor and prosperity God had promised. And then comes really one of the most astonishing verses in all of the scripture. The Bible says, in the famine, after Isaac planted his crops, the Bible says that year, in the middle of the drought, Isaac harvested 100 times more grain than he planted, because the Lord blessed him in a famine. Now, I know when I talk about grain, some of you don't really track with it. You don't really Let me say it to you this way. For every $100,000 he invested, he got $1 million back. Yeah. Oh, you got it now. In the midst of the drought, while everyone was expecting the worst, Isaac was sowing seed in what seemed like dead soil. In the midst of the drought,

The Bible says God blessed him 100 times over. While others were hoarding and hiding their seed, Isaac was planting and preparing for the promise of an abundant harvest. And when others were losing all their crops, Isaac was being blessed in a barren land. When others were running from the drought, look at what the New Living Translation says in verse 13. It says, Isaac became a very rich man, and his wealth continued to grow. Friends, it was precisely because Isaac had the courage and the faith to trust God and face the unknown that God turned a famine field into a fertile crop. God turned drought-stricken soil into a garden of plenty. God turned a season of scarcity into a season of extraordinary increase. And because Isaac faced the unknown with courage, God made the wilderness to bloom and a famished field to yield a hundredfold harvest. Because Isaac faced the unknown with courage, God brought a harvest out of hardship. And God showed Isaac that the best investment strategy in a volatile economy is to follow the guidance and promptings of the Spirit of the Lord. God showed Isaac that sometimes God will tell you to stay in a dry place so he can show you he has the power to make it rain where there are no clouds. Hallelujah. And God will tell you, he will tell you, don't run to Egypt. Stay where you are so he can show you he can prosper you in the midst of a drought. I remember as a young gospel singer looking for a record deal. You know, those were the days when if you heard a rumor that someone wanted to offer you a record deal, they didn't have to pay your own way. You found a way to get to Los Angeles where most of those deals were made. And I remember I heard there was this potential, this possibility that I could get a record deal. And it wasn't a Greyhound bus ticket, but I found my way out to Los Angeles. And then as I was talking to the people putting the deal together, I began to understand, oh no, this is a mafia front called a record company. And I got back on that plane and I was flying back home discouraged. When I heard my God speak to me and he said these words to me, he said, my son, you are my child. Amen. And as my child, you should never feel like you've got to go before the devil's kingdom to petition the devil to be included in his kingdom to get my message out. Amen. God said, that's like going to Herod and asking Herod to help you find the baby Jesus. Herod is not about helping you find the baby Jesus. Herod is about killing him. And then God said these words to me, I'm speaking to you like I spoke to those three wise men. And I'm telling you, go home another way. Go home another way. You see, sometimes God wants us to learn that it's not the ground that produces the harvest. It's the goodness of God that makes crops grow and flowers bloom. Amen. And yes, just when the market looks precarious, business people, listen to me. Just when the market looks precarious and unstable, just when your business outlook looks bleak and barren, if you face the unknown with faith and courage, God will bless you with a harvest no investment strategy can match. Amen. Church, Isaac didn't prosper by running away.
He prospered by remaining.

being faithful to the guidance of God. And God wanted to teach Isaac, and he wants to teach us, that with God, the greatest harvest can come from the driest ground. Did you hear what I said today? The greatest harvest can come from the driest ground. God wanted to teach Isaac, as he wants to teach us, that he does not need favorable conditions to fulfill his promises. Hallelujah. Your God can send favor in unlikely seasons. Anybody here knows that your God can bless you in unexpected ways and in unexpected places? Anyone here knows? Is there anyone here knows? That heaven's blessings are never affected by earth's inflation? Nor is the hand of the Almighty hindered by a sluggish economy. Hallelujah. And today I can hear God's voice echoing through all the chaos and uncertainty of the times that we are living in. If you have the courage to step into the unknown with God, like Isaac, God will take care of you even in a time of famine. Because you see, according to my Bible, the Bible I read, the storehouse of heaven can never go bankrupt. Amen. And in our scripture, the Bible tells us, in the same year, in the same land, while others were shrinking and pulling back, Isaac was sowing seed. While others were hiding what was left, Isaac was scattering his grain in a season of scarcity. Friends, if you have the courage to step into the unknown with God, like Isaac, you will find God can take care of you in a time of famine. Anybody here knows that your God doesn't need a budget to bless you? Your God doesn't need a surplus to give you a supply. God only needs to know one thing. Do you have the faith and the courage to face the unknown with God? I have learned in my life that when you're down to nothing, that means your God is up to something. Have you ever been there? When you're down to nothing, it means your God is up to something. He's taught me it is in the quiet crucible of our personal, private sufferings that our noblest dreams are born and God's greatest gifts are given. And often God gives his greatest gifts in compensation for what we have endured and what we've been through. Even a season of silence has a purpose. I've even learned that our emptiness does not disqualify us. It prepares us for God's provision. The emptier you are, the more you can receive. What a God we serve. There is no requisition or invoice needed to ask your Father for a blessing. Hey. Whether it's bread for your table, warm clothes for your body, he who tracks your needs from heaven longs to tend to your needs and to provide for you. And often the biggest mistake we make is not asking God for too much, but asking God for too little. Did you know that your God is never surprised by your situation? He is not alarmed by your despair. Did you know your God can even make your failures the staging ground for your successes? I'm preaching about my God today. I believe when Jesus said, without me, you can do nothing, Jesus was inviting us to understand that with him, we can accomplish great things. Yeah, when he said, without me, you can do nothing, that means with me. Hallelujah. I'm going to get happy all by myself in here. Friends, like Isaac, here, when you prioritize God's mission, he prioritizes
your provision. When the widow of Zarephath shared her last meal with Elijah, her flour and oil never failed. When the widow with her son was threatened with imprisonment unless she paid up, Elisha commanded her to pour her last oil into borrowed jars, and she was able to sell the overflow oil, check this out, and pay her debt and live on the rest. So what does that mean? That means, take this home with you. Your God can turn your debt into a profit. Hallelujah, somebody. And yes, God has taught us that little becomes much when you place it in God's hands. That little boy with the 5 loaves and 2 fishes feeding 5,000, little becomes much when you place it in God's hands. These words I'm telling you today, I'm sharing with you, are not wrenching words of desperation. They are a divine declaration from the same voice that spoke light into darkness, the same voice that spoke order into chaos, the same voice who created life from dust, the same voice who fed Elijah from ravens and rained manna from heaven. And he has not changed his systems of blessing and favor. And if you will ask him today, this sermon is for you today. If you will ask him for the faith, the courage you need to face the unknown, you will see that his storehouses are not tied to Wall Street. His provision is not limited by inflation. Can I preach about my God today? His promises are not preempted by peril or loss. Your God says, if with courage you step out into the unknown, God will prosper you even in hard economic times. Amen. Now, do you understand why you need this message today? Yes. Here's what the servant of the Lord says. She says, our Heavenly Father has 1,000 ways to provide for us, of which we know nothing. And so when aligning and abiding in God's will, we will see, like Joseph, God will promote you even if you're in a prison. Like the 3 Hebrew boys, he will preserve you even if you're in the fire. And if you have the courage to face the unknown, your God will open doors. I'm so happy preaching this message. I don't know how to express it to you, because I'm talking about my God. He will open doors for you. He will multiply blessings for you. Just as long as you remember, prosperity is never for hoarding. It's for helping. Prosperity is not for hoarding. It is for what? Helping. As long as you remember that God prospers you so that you may be a blessing to others. Many years ago, I joined the board of 3ABN back in the 90s. Why? Because God allowed me to see and understand that there are moments in history when God seems to choose the most unlikely people who have the courage to face the unknown. He places an impossible dream in their hearts, and he asks them to walk into a future that even they cannot see. He places an impossible dream in their hearts, and he asks them to walk into a future they cannot see. This year means it's more than 40 years of ministry for 3ABN. And the story of the 3 Angels Broadcasting Network is a story about courage to face the unknown.
not courage to face an enemy.

Not courage to face a storm, but courage to face the unknown, to face it with faith. It was November in 1984, I think it was, when God gave Danny Shelton a vision to reach the world with technology. And everybody wanted to know, why Danny? Danny was not a television executive. He was not a media mogul. He was not a satellite engineer. He was he was a carpenter. From Southern Illinois, who sang gospel music and played basketball in his spare time. But God told him, build a television station that will reach the world with the undiluted three angels message of Revelation 14. And this carpenter, with no broadcasting experience, with a dream larger than his education, a dream larger than his resources, with a dream larger than his imagination, he had the courage to face the unknown. And what Danny lacked in money, he made up for it in faith and courage. He said, God told me to build a television station to reach the whole world, and that's what I'm going to do. And more than 40 years ago, think about it, 40 years, who would believe him? Why would anybody even want to help him? But he had the courage to face the unknown. You see, courage means saying yes to the Lord and no to your fears. And along the way, Danny began to learn that God's provision always attracts heaven's provision. Can I say that one more time? God's vision always attracts heaven's provision. And we learned that God doesn't call perfect servants, just repenting faithful servants. Yeah. I said all that to say that Danny ain't perfect. He doesn't call perfect servants. Every servant in the Bible you think God called, if you went along with him, they would disappoint you. Abraham telling the king, she's not my wife, she's my sister. Lord Jesus, look how God has blessed 3ABN. Volunteers appeared, donations came in, construction moved forward, equipment was purchased, studios were built, all because one man stepped out in courage to face the unknown. The world saw the working of the hand of providence. And now 40 years later, 3ABN has grown into a global broadcasting organization with television networks, radio networks, multilingual programming, international outreach across every inhabited continent, all because one man had the courage to face the unknown. All because one man had the courage to walk towards a future most of us at the time could not see. Oh, look at God. That's how we say it in the black church. You know, look at God. Hallelujah. Look at God. A midnight burden in the heart of a carpenter became a worldwide ministry. Look at God. And friends, you and I can do the same with the visions and that God gives to us. You see, every dreamer, every preacher, every missionary, every entrepreneur, every believer, if we ask God for the courage to face the unknown, he will bless us too. How do I know that? Well, 10 years later, or not 40 years ago, but 30 years ago, 10 years after God gave Danny his vision, God gave me a vision.

A vision to take the message of hope, dreams, and the character of Christ to the children of America who need it the most. And who am I talking about? I'm talking about the children of parents who are in prison. And it all started, I was on an Amtrak train from Baltimore to Philadelphia. And on Amtrak, when you don't want someone sitting next to you, you learn how to camp out and you put your papers and food all around you and you send a message, please find someplace else to sit. Well, I got on the train. This man had camped out, but I looked into his eyes and he looked low and discouraged. And there were other seats available. And I said to him, excuse me, is anybody sitting next to you? And he smiled. He said, no. And he pulled up his papers and his briefcase. That man's name was Chuck Colson, who went to prison for the Watergate scandal with President Nixon scandal. And while in prison, made a decision that he was going to spend the rest of his life when he got out of prison helping children of prisoners and their families. And that's what he did till he died. Well, he began to take me into the prisons with him. And he would speak and I would sing. Can I tell you, I've done concerts with some of the greatest symphony orchestras of this world and some of the greatest halls of this world. Boston Pops, St. Louis Symphony. My favorite place to do a concert is in a prison. I was there last Friday in Little Rock, Arkansas, singing, doing a concert in a prison. One day, Chuck took me to a prison in Marion, Florida. It was an Easter Sunday morning, and I'll never forget. I sang Amazing Grace for the men in the prison and then went across a little not far away to the women's prison. And I sang Amazing Grace again in the women's prison. And when I finished singing, a young lady came up to me, pregnant, about to have her baby in prison. Ladies, can you imagine what it must be like to have your baby in prison? Or let me make it a little clearer to you. Can you imagine what it's like to be chained and have a baby while being chained in prison? That's what this young lady, she was about to have her baby in prison. Tears in her eyes, she walked up to me. She said, excuse me, sir. She said, your wife named Linda? I said, yes. She said, that's my aunt. We didn't realize that my wife's brother's daughter was in prison, about to give birth. And that's when I knew God had given me a calling. Because you see, almost 70% of the kids who end up in prison in America come from the children of those who are in prison now. And God gave me a vision to help those children by teaching them about the character of Christ. Now, some of you may ask, what's an Adventist pastor doing building a nationwide prison ministry to help children of prisoners? Well, that's because it's a simple answer. They are God's children too. Somebody say amen. Amen. And Jesus said, as you've done it unto the least of these, you've done it unto me. Even the Bible, look at what the word of God says. Then shall the righteous answer him, saying, Lord, when saw we thee and hungered and fed thee, or thirsty and gave thee drink, or when saw we thee sick or in prison and came unto thee? And Jesus answered, and the king shall answer and say unto them, verily I say unto you, inasmuch as you have done it unto the least of these my brethren, you have done it unto me. And now praise the Lord, it's almost 30 years I've been doing this ministry. And God gave me the courage to launch into the unknown. And now the U.S. Dream Academy is thanking God for almost 30 years of service, helping to give thousands of children the character they need to succeed. And praise God, we have a 4-star rating with the number one

evaluator of charities in America for our transparency and for our efficiency. Somebody say, praise the Lord. And for those of you who've been blessed by the Lord, if he has placed it in your heart to support the work of 3ABN or support the work of the Dream Academy as we seek in these last days to build character and prepare people for the second coming of Jesus, let me tell you the most important thing you can do to help prepare someone for the coming of Jesus is to help them to grow to become more like the character of Jesus. Do you believe that? Here's what the servant of God says. Second volume of the testimony. She says, angels. Oh, I love this. Angels are waiting to see if we embrace opportunities within our reach of doing good and blessing others. But check this out. Why? That they, those angels, that they in their turn may do what? May bless us. The Lord himself has made us to differ, she says. Some poor, some rich, some afflicted. Why? So that all, come on, read it with me, all may have an opportunity to develop character. So yes, the rich are given riches to develop character. Amen. And the poor are given their circumstance to develop character. Look at what she says. The poor, my Jesus, are purposely permitted to be so, or to be thus of God. Why? That we, oh, somebody say we, because you are in the poor. So that we may be what? Tested and proved and what? Develop what is in our hearts. Also, friends, did you know whether you are blessed with little or blessed with much, the object and purpose of life, hear me now, the object and purpose of life is to develop the character of Christ. Amen. Oh, say it with me. The object and purpose of life is to develop the character of Christ. Look at what she also says. God's great object in the working out of his providences is to try men, to give them opportunity to develop character. And that's what I built my Dream Academy on, helping young people to build character. She said it was the purpose of God to test and prove the human race and give them an opportunity to develop character by bringing them frequently into trying positions to test their faith and confidence in his love and power. God, oh, I love this. God permitted your surroundings and your experiences to exist for what reason? To develop character. And look at in our Christ Object Lessons, she says, God's great object in the working out of his providences is to try men, to give them opportunity to develop character. And by the grace of God, look, check this out. Seek, oh, hallelujah. I told you I was going to get happy, so maybe this is the moment. Seek for new methods. Build new strategies and ways by which to develop character and educate young people how to use their talents, the talents God has given them. And then she tells us something else. She says, seek for new methods and ways by which to develop and educate the youth how to use the talents of God. Why? Look at it. Why? Because the Lord is coming. And the end of all things is at hand. There remains but little time in which to do what? To develop character. And those who constantly advance

And your God does not have to wait for the economy to rise before he provides. Your God can prosper you and provide you in the midst of a famine. When God is with you, no famine can overturn what God has ordained. God said, I can preach it now, and I'm going to preach it now. The world may tremble, markets may crash, jobs may vanish, but the economy of heaven is never in a recession. And at times you may feel surrounded, outnumbered, overlooked, undervalued. But the Bible says if God is for you, who can be against you? Today I hear God saying to somebody. I hear God saying to somebody, maybe it's you. If like Isaac with courage, you will make a commitment and a decision to step out into the unknown. God will prosper you even in hard economic times. And when you find yourself mentally, spiritually, emotionally drained and spent, if you listen, you will hear Jesus saying, come unto me, all you that labor and are heavy laden, and I will give you rest. Take my yoke upon you and learn of me, for I am meek and lowly in heart, and you shall find rest unto your souls. For my yoke is easy and my burden is light. And if we listen, we will hear Jesus inviting us to lay our burdens at his feet, to trust him in dark and difficult days. Brothers and sisters, I'm here to tell you, I'm not a prophet, but we are about to head into an economic famine in this world. We're going to need this promise, this Isaac promise, that God will take care of you even in a famine. And so, my brother and my sister, I don't know who you are today, but I want to pray for you. Are you facing a frightening, unknown, or scary future ahead of you? Like Isaac, you will find that God will take care of you in a time of famine and difficulty. And for those of you who God has blessed to be a blessing, the servant of God says, and I love this, she says, the Lord will reward all who come forward in emergencies and do their best. Oh, I love that. If God has blessed you and he's blessed you with resources, can I tell you, I was up on Wall Street not long ago, and I was blessed with the opportunity because a friend had a business that went public, you know, and they rang the bell on Wall Street. And I was talking to the mad money guy. And I said to him, isn't it interesting when you ask people to show you their wealth today, they take you to a computer screen blinking with zeros. And the more zeros, the more wealth. And if you ask them to share some of their wealth with you, they transfer some of their zeros to you. And if you say, no, I need it in something more tangible, you know what they do? They get a piece of paper, call it a check, put your name on it, and sign it at the bottom. And then God gave me this thought, and I shared it with that man on Wall Street. God said to me, we may have built economic empires on invisible wealth. And only time will tell if empires built on invisible wealth are sustainable. I'm here to tell you, we are about to go through a time of economic famine. But my message from the experience and words of God and his promise to Isaac is that God will take care of you. Yeah. Amen. Yeah. One day, an old black lady was in church, and the preacher was appealing for help and support. And a very wealthy man was sitting next to her, and he had his head down like he wasn't hearing what the preacher was saying. And he was twiddling his thumbs. And that old black lady leaned over to him and said, son,

If you give him too much, he give it back. And I'm here to tell you, if God has blessed you, transfer some of those zeros. And if you give him too much, you give it back. And how do you know that? Hasn't he always given it back? And more? Oh, will you bow your heads with me? We are living in a probationary time. And God has allowed us to be alive, to develop character, to prepare for the second coming of Jesus. We are heading into a time of great trial. But God told Isaac, you just stay where you are, and I will bless you in the famine. And the servant of God is clear. We are blessed to be able to be a blessing. And I want you to know, my brother, my sister, God will take care of you during this time of trial and famine. He will bless you. Everyone here today, I don't know who you are, who is listening today, but this word was just for you. God wants you to know he never abandons his children. God wants you to know. He wants you to learn. He says, learn of me, and you will find rest for your soul. He wants you to know that in the day that you cry out to him, like David said, he will answer. He will prepare you for the famine that is coming. And if you are seeking to be a blessing to others, God has promised that he will bless you too. I thank you, Jesus. Thank you for 3ABN. Thank you for the courage it took to step into the unknown. Give us all that same courage. In the name of Jesus, I pray. Amen.

0: need no permission from anybody. You don't need to.
1: God was sick.
2: When was
1: God
2: that?
1: Ever get sick?
2: So don't go home. Come back after the service. Please don't go home. We do feed people. So we have food.
1: Yeah.
2: We have food.
1: Interesting.
2: Come back.
1: I want to give a rundown because we got to perk the ears of these people online as well as in house.
2: Absolutely.
1: Sunday, it says fear or faith.
2: God's what? Final list. Yes. How do we get on that list?
1: Yes.
2: The evangelist will let us know.
1: This one is very interesting. On Friday night, cold love, but hot sex.
2: That's a topic. Oh, we're laughing. That one got your attention. Everybody started
1: laughing.
2: Amen. Hallelujah.
1: But on the closing

of the Cayman Islands Conference at one point in time, served in several capacities there. He preaches all over the world. He's well qualified, all these degrees. But I'm not focusing on his earthly qualifications. I want to focus on his heavenly anointing. Can I do that? There's a difference. Dr. Cheyenne O'Connor, he is what you call gifted. God has endowed him with a gift where he can preach the word where the person who's 99 and the person who's 5 can understand. When I was looking for a speaker, I prayed. I said, God, not Cheyenne O'Connor. He was here last year. God said, that is the man I want. And I have to be obedient. So family, he's here one more time. He's here again. And I'm going to ask that before he comes that you're praying for him. Because you know when you have a powerful man of God such as this, the enemy gets angry. And the enemy will attack him. All right? So Dr. Cheyenne O'Connor is his speaker, not just for the hour, but for this evening at 5, and tomorrow, and Monday, and Tuesday. I'm saying it so all of you, I'm saying, you know, all of you will come back. My photographic memory, I know all of you who are here now. We'll see you at 5 o'clock. All right? But before Dr. Cheyenne O'Connor comes, we will be blessed with a song of meditation. I think it's our theme song, and then after our theme song, the next voice you'll hear will be the voice of our speaker,

0: this When Jesus Comes Evangelical series, Dr. Cheyenne O'Connor.
1: Put your hands together, people of God, and stand to your feet. As we do this together, we are not sad Ventists. We are good Ventists. We are on our way to heaven, and we are looking for the coming of Jesus. So with that, I want you to put your hands together, everybody. Come on.

Amen, amen, amen. That's a lot of energy in the place. Amen. Good morning, everybody. For those of you who are here and those of you watching online, we are delighted to have you. Bless the Lord. Where have been you all?

0: since week. I tell you this. May the Lord come back on a Sabbath. Because if the Lord comes on a Sabbath, all is well with the church. If he comes on a Monday night, we'll have to see how that goes. I am just delighted to have all of you wherever you're worshiping from, those of you online and those of you decided to join us from multiple churches all around this beautiful city of Claremont and Winter Gardens and all the other places around town. We are grateful to have you. Some people have traveled from far. I know my aunt travels from, is it Lakeland? Auntie Marcia, I think. Yep, Lakeland. That's miles. And your friend with you as usual. All right. Some folks traveling from Orlando. Anybody coming in from Orlando? All right, good. We have some more. Oh, man, tremendous. A number of you coming in from Orlando. And I think I have two of my members here. There he goes. Okay, Ava and Tomo. Good to have you. They are members of the Ebenezer Church back in the Cayman Islands. Come give them a welcome. Yep. And they have roots in Orlando, so I'm not surprised they are here. Welcome. By the way, today is the birthday of the United States of America. Am I right? Yes. Good. 250th anniversary of the establishment of this country, and we just give God thanks for the formation of this great nation. Right. Great, beautiful. All these people coming, these are family members. Yes. These are. Can I tell them the secret? No. Yeah. We go a long way back from college days. So I'm just not wonderful to bump into some folks from college. Any of you attend West Indies College or NCU? Anybody? Any graduates from NCU here? 1, 2, 3. 4, great, excellent, 5, good, quite a few, all right, great, excellent. So a couple of things that we want to do this morning. I want to thank your pastor for his introduction, and we give God thanks for those who have decided to give their hearts to the Lord. I am moved by their decision and their commitment. And I tell you this, brethren, you know, now I count there. 1, 2, 3, 4, 5, 6, 7. Yes. Can the church say amen? And I give God thanks because now I preached for 120 years. And not a single member of the community came out. Not a single member. And we are just here for 1 week. And the Lord has blessed us with 7. Amen. And here's the other thing. Back in Noah's days, everybody sat and watched dumb animals pass them and took their place in the ark. Is the church with me? And it is happening here again today. There are some folks who are going to sit right here and watch people get baptized, have their names going to go, and they go back home, and they will go back home today the same way they came. That breaks my heart, and it breaks God's heart. So I want to appeal before I start the sermon. If the Spirit of the Lord moves upon you today, surrender your heart to him, get baptized, and get ready for the coming of the Lord. Amen. Amen. All right, so I will bypass the gift today. I normally give the gifts on reward people who take folks out to church. But it's easy to get people to church on Sabbath. It is difficult to get them on Monday night and Tuesday night and Wednesday. So I'll leave my gift for tonight and then tomorrow. Is that all right? Yes, good. So I'm going to tell you what's going to happen tonight when you come back here at 5, this evening at 5 o'clock. Here's the big presentation. When God was sick, he was in your Bible. Oh, you didn't see that? Don't look at me like that, like you're surprised. It's in your Bible, right? Under the theme, when Jesus comes, right? That's, we're going to unpack that this afternoon. When God was sick. What does that have to do with the second coming of Christ? And what does that have to do with you? Join me for that one. And then on Sunday night, fear or faith, when Jesus comes, what will he find? What will he find? Fear or faith? So let me give you a little hint. We have a nation that is filled with fear or faith. We have a nation filled with fear or faith. Fear. Every turn we turn, we are fearful. Fearful sending your children to school because there may be a mass shooting. Fearful taking the flight because it may land in the tower down in New York. Is the church with me? Fearful when somebody coughs beside you because it may be COVID. Every angle we turn, fear. Fearful dating this guy because he may walk out on me. Fear. Fearful getting pregnant because nowadays these children. Fear. Every angle you turn is fear. So Jesus asks, when the Son of Man comes, will he find faith or fear? Join us for that on Sunday night. Monday night, Jesus' bad habit. I want to encourage you. Every one of you should be back here on Monday night. Yes? Jesus has a bad habit that affects some of us. We're going to discuss that on Monday night. And what does that bad habit have to do with the second coming? Join me on Monday night. Jesus' bad habit. And then on Tuesday night, here's it. We are the last church, and I have proof. There is no more church after us. I'll prove that to you on Tuesday night. We are the last church. This is the church Jesus is coming to find, and what's the condition in it? On Tuesday night. And then on Wednesday night, getting on the list. God is making a list in the name of Jesus. How do I get my name on it? I'm going to talk about that on Wednesday night. And by the way, these candidates this morning, you're going on the list. Can the church say amen? Amen. And on Thursday night, there's no meeting, but on Friday night, we're back in the family life department. Cold love, but hot sex. That's going to be on Friday night. That's another sign of the end. Don't miss it here. Cold love, but hot sex. And then we wrap up this entire series next week, Sabbath morning, with this powerful presentation. Joy comes in the morning. So, entire week, we invite you out to be there with us as we worship together. All right, so why don't we stand as we take one more verse of our theme song and get ready for our presentation tonight.
1: All right, we continue to put our hands together in the mood for rejoicing. Yeah, yeah. Come on, people of God.
0: Here we go.

We ask for help today because one more time we're about to open your words, and one more time we seek divine intervention. So Lord, open our minds and open our understanding and speak to us now, we pray. In Jesus' name, amen. You may be seated. We'll unpack for the next few moments perhaps one of the most exciting, one of the most rewarding experiences that we will have when Jesus comes. And last night I told the folks, those of us who were here, that today we will do part two of last night's sermon. So permit me to do a little recap to set the stage for those of you who were not here last night, who do not come to church on Friday night. Permit me. For the next few minutes, you will tell the folks beside you, don't talk to me. Yeah, don't distract me. Don't talk to me because I need your full attention. We shall be changed. So last night, the subject matter was, there are no husbands in heaven. And one woman say amen. We went to town last night unpacking that subject, and we discovered that not only are there no husbands, but there are no wives. Amen. And so that means there will be no marriages, no weddings, no marriages in heaven. No pregnancies. In fact, read my lips, there will be no families in heaven. No Browns and Joneses and O'Connors and all that kind of stuff. No. Right, there'll be, all of us will belong to one family. That's correct. Yep. So we discovered that last night. In the sermon last night, we went to a particular scripture where some Sadducees were challenging Jesus on the subject of the resurrection, because the Sadducees do not believe that there will be a resurrection. Jesus teaches resurrection, and so they were challenging Jesus on that subject. And so they came up with a story last night, and they said, hey, you know, Jesus, Moses told us that if a man dies and leave no children with his wife, his brother is supposed to take over his wife and have children on his dead brother's behalf. And so they told Jesus a story, 7 brothers married to the same woman, and they all died, no children. And then the wife died without any children. So they asked Jesus this big question, Lord, in the resurrection, whose wife will it be? And I'm going to show you, pick up from that question, to continue, to do a little recap and continue today's message. So the 7 had her and left no spring. Last of all, the woman died. Mark 12, verse 23. Therefore, they asked Jesus, in the resurrection when they arise, whose wife will she be? For all 7 of them had her. Amen. We talked about that last night. Jesus responded and answered and said to them, are you not therefore mistaken? You're therefore what? Mistaken. And we said last night, there are many church leaders who are mistaken when it comes to scriptures. Why? Because they neither know the scripture nor do they know the power of God. And then Jesus continued, when all of us rise, amen. Oh, no. When you rise from the dead, neither will they marry nor are giving in marriage, but they will be like

Jesus said that. We talked about that last night. Went to town with that last night. When we rise, by the way, we meaning those of us who accept the Lord Jesus Christ and get baptized. When we rise, those of you who reject God, you will rise and be like angel. You'll rise to burn again. When we rise, let me talk to these candidates here. Because you've accepted the Lord Jesus Christ today, when you die in Jesus, when you rise, you will be like angels. The church with me? All right. That was Mark's version. Luke's version of the answer, we talked about that last night. We're just recapping from last night. Luke's version of the answer in verse 20, Luke 20, verse 33. Therefore, in the resurrection, they asked Jesus, whose wife does she become? For all some of them had her as wife. And Jesus responds, let's see if we can go. Jesus answered and said, read with me. The sons, I'm not here in the church, the sons of this age marry, amen, and get engaged. Getting in marriage is engaged, right? The sons of this age marry and they given into marriage. But those who are counted worthy to attain that age after resurrection and the resurrection of the dead, they neither marry nor giving into. So Jesus says, marriage belongs to this age, but when we get over that age, there'll be no girlfriend, boyfriend, husband, sweetheart, pudding and pie. Romance will no longer exist. But I think God has something better than it. Amen. Amen. Yes, he says, there'll be no marriage over there. I'm just recapping from last night. Verse 36, nor can those who get over there, nor can they die anymore. Can the church say amen? Yeah, and I said last night, it's amazing if God says we will not die anymore. Why aren't people lining up to give their heart to the Lord? I don't understand it. Come on, people. I don't understand. People spend hundreds and hundreds and hundreds of dollars buying medication, doing this and doing that to stay alive on this wicked, sinful earth. And God is giving us eternal life in a hurt made free from sin. And nobody lining up. That's crazy. That's crazy. And some of you who don't want to give your heart to the Lord, you take every money in your pocket to stay alive. And you're still gonna die, no matter how many medications you take. Is the church with me? And yet God is guaranteeing you eternal life and you're not considering it. That's a height of stupidity. Just think about it. Unless you don't believe it. Oh, unless you have ADHD. You know the ADHD brain? Here's how ADHD brain functions. ADHD brain is interested in what's happening right now. ADHD brain don't worry about tomorrow. They don't make plans for tomorrow. They are in the immediate stage. Is the church with me? Yeah. They procrastinate. Right now they deal with. So ADHD brain, let me just stray here. ADHD brain functions sometime like daddy and a little 6-year-old girl. So daddy takes a little 6-year-old girl to the ice cream shop. Daddy, I want ice cream. Any daddy has a 6-year-old girl in here? Oh, one. And your girl was 6 or a boy. I want ice cream. So you take it to the ice cream shop and dad says, baby, here's a plan. I can give you one scoop of ice cream today, but if you wait till tomorrow, I give you 2 scoops. Ha! What do you think the 6-year-old is going to do? Give me the one scoop today. Yeah. Because their brain can't deal with the future. Their brain deal with the immediate, the now. Even though the future will be better than the now, they still settle with the now because they want instant gratification.

That's the same thing with salvation. God has a better future to scope tomorrow. But we, we stay with what we have now. Well, Jesus says, nor can they die anymore, for they are what? Equal to angels. Look at the text. God is offering you an opportunity that when this old sinful body that will die, no matter what you do on the planet, you're going to die. Ask Steve Jobs. You're going to die. Amen. And God is offering you an assurance that when you die, if you die accepting Him and get baptized, right, you will rise and be like angels, equal to angels. Equal. That's an upgrade. We talked about that last night. Am I right? That's an upgrade. Equal to angels. And you become sons of God, being sons of the. If you don't believe me, here's it. Here's what Psalm says. Here, we talked about that last night. Still recapping. Psalm 8 verse 4 says, what is, come on, talk to me. What is man that you are mindful of him? And the son of man that you visit him? Verse 5, for you have made him lower than the angels. Hey, but I think I read a while ago where Jesus says, in the resurrection we will be equal to angels. So God made us lower than the angels, but when we are resurrected, He bring us back to angelic status. Why wouldn't you want that? What is better than that? And up, so let me talk to the people getting baptized today. God cannot lie. And when He makes a promise, He stands by the promise. God says when you die, He'll give you an upgrade. You become equal to angels. Whoa. So if you walk out of this church today and don't give your heart to the Lord, you're a fool. Not a little one, a big one. Because God is offering you an upgrade, angelic status. If you leave this place and haven't given your heart to the Lord and then stop by CVS to get some medication to stay alive, you're a fool. Because God is giving you guaranteed upgrade status. Is the church with me? Yeah. Hang on. So maybe you're not sure about it. So let me move into the subject. So we talked about that last night. The Apostle Paul, and I want the church to listen to the preacher now. Listen to me carefully. The Apostle Paul gave an entire lecture on the resurrection. Because in Jesus' days and in Paul's days, there was big controversy over resurrection. Some people believe it's just fairy tale, fake news, right? And so there's big controversy. So they wrote to Paul about the subject of resurrection. And here's Paul in chapter 15 of 1 Corinthians. You can read it when you go home. And here's Paul. Paul is arguing the point of the certainty of a resurrection. Paul says, For if the dead are not raised, then Christ has not been raised either. And the church say, look at it. Paul says, if the dead are not raised, then neither is Christ raised from the dead, because He was dead. Is the church with me? So Paul, watch this. So Paul tied the resurrection of the children of God to the resurrection of Christ. Did you get that? No, you didn't get that. Paul tied the resurrection of a resurrection to the resurrection of Christ. So if somebody says, we will not be raised, then we also have to say, well, Christ was not raised. But if Christ was raised, then our resurrection is guaranteed. Is the church with me? Yeah. And by the way, that's why when Christ was raised, He showed Himself to everybody. Tell Thomas, come feel my hands and push your hands here. Showed Himself to everybody, because everybody needs to know that Jesus is raised, because our resurrection is tied to it. Verse 17, Paul says, read with me. And if Christ has not been raised, then your faith is futile and we are still in our sins. Is the church with me? We have a problem if Jesus hasn't raised. So I can

Hey, hey, hey, hey. Our salvation is not in the crucified Jesus. Our salvation. So if Jesus is crucified on Calvary's cross and we bury him and he doesn't get up back, we're in trouble. Because we are dead. Jesus can't save us. Is the church with me? Yeah, that's why Paul says if he's not raised, we are still in our sins. So he's talking about the certainty of resurrection. Here's in verse 18. Then, read with me. Then those also who have fallen asleep in Christ are lost if there is no resurrection. Just think about it. Then in verse 19. And then he says, if only for this life we have hope in Christ, we are all people most what? Most miserable. King James Version says, most pitied. Meaning, you can't just believe of Jesus Christ in this life. No, you have to have hope in him in the life to come. Is the church with the preacher? So then an interesting question came up in verse 35. Paul writes, come with me, Paul says, but someone will ask, okay, if there'll be a resurrection, how are the dead raised, and what kind of body will they come up in? Good question. Amen. Yeah, good question. Good question. So rather than buying a burial spot in advance, you know, some people buy their burial spot and they buy the casket and they print the program and they do all kind of stuff. Yeah, and most of those people, they have not yet given their heart to the Lord. This is nuts, you know. Paul says, there somebody will ask, maybe some of you in the church, and it's a good question to ask, because since we're all going to die, might as well we talk about that. Somebody said, Pastor, I don't want to talk about that. No, you're going to talk about that, because it's coming your way. Amen? Whether you like it or not. Yeah, I was in Mandeville just the other day preaching a campaign within the 5 weeks period. There are three people who die under the tent before the campaign was finished. Yeah? Yeah. So, and before we finish next week, one of you may very well go, or two of you, or three of you. Drop out. Go to bed and don't wake up. Is the church with me? Driving on the I-95 and don't make it home. There's no certainty. Nowadays, ask the people in Venezuela. Still digging people out of the rubble. 6 o'clock in the evening, pot on the fire. Mama cooking for their children. Didn't make it. There's no certainty. Okay? So we need to talk about that and prepare for that. The text says, some will ask, how are the dead raised? And good question. Right? I had two of my young people last night ask me, come and back me up in there. Say, Pastor, two of my girls from one of the churches nearby, from Emmanuel. Say, Pastor, we have a question for you. You said there'll be no marriages and no wedding. What about if somebody got pregnant and they are taken up to heaven when they get pregnant? The baby born over there. Will they get birthright citizenship? Amen. Some will ask, how are the dead raised? And with what kind of body will we come back up in? Good question. Good question. Good question. Good question. If I'm old and shaky, will I come back old and shaky? If I'm young and strong, will I come back young and strong? What kind of body will I come back up in? Good question. Yeah. So that's 1 Corinthians 15:35. Well, Paul says, how foolish. Verse 36. Read me. He says, what you sow does not come to life unless it dies. Watch this. Watch Paul's argument. What you sow doesn't come to life unless it dies. If you sow a seed, that seed has to die, and then from the death comes to life. Verse 37. When you sow, comma, watch his argument. You do not plant the body that will be. Hang on. When you sow a seed, the body that will come up is not the body you put in. But you just sow a seed or perhaps

a wheat or something else. Verse 38. But God gives it a body as he has determined. And each kind of seed gives its own body. Come with me. Come with me. If you plant a pumpkin seed or a red pea seed, or if you plant a corn grain, what you put in the ground is not what come up. Agree or agree? Some of you don't even know what I'm talking about. You all never plant anything? That's what Paul is saying. Paul says, what we put in the ground is not what come up. Ah, man, come with me. Come with the preacher. We plant a little seed. Is the church with me? Yeah. And that seed will die, but something happened in the ground. Yeah. We plant a corn grain and some transformation. Is the church with me? Some metamorphosis, some change takes place in the ground so that what we plant is not what come up. What come up is something completely different from what we plant. Is the church with the preacher? So it is that when we die, what we bury is not what gonna come up. A transformation will take place. Is the church with me? The old body. Something will come out of the old body because something will take place. Yeah, so you plant a whole body filled with diseases and cancer and arthritis and you name it. That's not what's coming up. God will work on it down there and bring up something fresh and new. That's what Paul is saying. Hello, somebody. This is certainty in Jesus' name. So, question then. What body will come up? Well, here Paul, verse 42, Paul says, so will it be when the resurrection of the dead, the body that is sown is perishable. Is the church with me? Yeah, filled with diseases and sickness and perishable. Amen. Weak joints, bad eye, ear can't hear. Knee can't carry you. Perishable. Perishable. That body, that's the body we say dust to dust to. But he said the body that is sown is perishable. But when it is raised imperishable. Is the church with me? No longer can it be decayed or get old. Is the church here, Paul? Verse 43. It is sown in, I'm not hearing the church. It is sown in dishonor, but it is raised in glory. It is sown in weakness, but it is raised in power. It is sown a natural body, but it is raised a... That's what Paul says, waiting for you guys. Amen. Yeah. That's the beauty of the word of God. Is the church with me? Yeah. You go down with, okay, you 1 foot gone because of diabetes. You bury with 1 foot. You're coming up with two. Amen. Is the church with me? You bury with one eye. You're coming up with two. Yeah, because there's a transformation. There's a change that takes place in the grave. Is the church with the preacher? Yeah. So here's Paul going to explain the change. Paul says, let me give you a little more explanation of the change. He says, brethren, now this I say, brethren, this is the preacher talking to us, that flesh and blood is what we now have. Am I right? Yes, flesh and blood that we are now composed of, that cannot inherit the kingdom of God. Amen. In other words, we cannot go to God's kingdom in the body that we have. Because the body that we have is corruption. Pure corruption. I mean, die and if you die and we leave your body out there, 2 days later, worm come from nowhere and just start eat your body. Because we are corruption. Hey, no matter how pretty you look this morning, you're just corruption. Under that hat and dress and corruption. Under this jacket and tie, corruption.

No matter how much degrees you have, you're corruption. No matter how much money you have in Bank of America, it's corruption. Corruption. Say, this body that we have is subject to corruption. And so it cannot pass through the pearly gate because it is not compatible. Let me talk some computer argument. It's not compatible with the software that run eternity. Is the church with me? Yeah, it's not compatible. It's not compatible. So this, for us to function up there, we have to change. The body has to what? Change. There has to be a change. Because we can't go up there like we are. Is the church with me? Nor does corruption can inherit in corruption. So Paul gives us in verse 51, he says, behold, I will tell you a mystery. Mystery means what? What is a mystery? Cannot be explained. Cannot. I'll show you a mystery. Paul said, don't ask me. It's a mystery. I can't give you how it will work. It's a what? It's a mystery. What I can tell you, he says, and I know you have read this text before, but look at the text again. Paul says, I like the word we. We means what? Yeah, no, we means that Paul include himself in it. Amen? Yes, we is an inclusive plural pronoun. Yeah, so he include himself in it. He says, we shall not all sleep. What does that mean? Sleep. Yes, sleep is a word that is used for people like these who give their heart to the Lord. When your heart stops beating and the doctor pronounces you dead, God says, no, he's not dead, he's sleep. Because sleep presupposes waking up. Is the church with me? Yes. So when what's the preacher? When a Christian dies, right? When a Christian dies, watch me. When a Christian dies or is pronounced dead by the doctor, as far as God is concerned, he's just sleeping because a believer in Christ cannot die. Why? Because life eternal is in you. Hang on. Some of you don't get it. Watch me. Let me talk to these people getting baptized here. You don't, watch me. All eyes on me. You don't get eternal life when Jesus comes, you know. Mm-mm-mm-mm. You get eternal life immediately you accept Jesus. Yeah. The Bible says, he that hath the Son hath life. Meaning, eternal life is not some gift you will get. Eternal life is in Jesus. So the minute you accept Jesus in your life, you get eternal life. And if you have eternal life, you can't die. Does that make sense? Yeah. You will sleep. But sleep guarantees a resurrection. And those of you who walk out of here and reject Jesus, then you will die. Stiff to undead. The reason why we sleep is because eternal life is already in us. Is the church with me? Not something you'll get when Jesus comes. No, something you get the day you accept Jesus. So every single one of us who have accepted the Lord Jesus Christ right now in church, you have eternal life. That's why when your heart stops beating, you are sleeping. Because as long as eternal life in you, you can't die. Does that make sense? So, Paul says, we shall not all sleep. We Christians, we believers in God, we baptized members of God's church, we, not all of us will die physically before Jesus comes. Meaning, some of us will be alive. Let me ask you a question. Which you prefer? Would you prefer to die before Jesus comes and then raise in the resurrection, or you prefer to be alive to witness the coming? What do you prefer? I'll take a vote. Think about it. I'll take a vote in a minute. Think about it. Those of you online, here's it. Would you prefer that you sleep in your grave and when Jesus comes, you're raised? Or would you prefer to be alive

when he comes, so you see what's going on. Think about it. Time for the vote. So those, are you ready for the vote? Yeah, ready for the vote. Ready for the vote. Ready for the, those of you watching online. Ready for the. Those who say, I prefer to sleep and rest, and when the Lord come, he wake me up. Those who prefer that, raise your hand. Okay, I have some. Look around. Look, I keep your hands up. I have some hands. Okay. Take your hand down. Those who say, no, sir. I want to be alive and I want to see. I want to be in Walmart when it comes. Raise your hand. Ah, you all want to be, most of you want to be alive when Jesus comes. All right. Lord, take note of the request. Take note of the request. Yeah. This is serious stuff, you know. We're talking about our eternity. Take note of the request. So, yeah. So the Bible says, so Paul says, we shall not all die before Jesus comes. Yeah. You know, he thought he would be alive when Jesus comes. You know, that's why he put the we. But he'd gone to sleep. Yeah. He says, but we shall not all sleep. But, in other words, not all of us will sleep. Not all of us will die before Jesus comes. But all of us will be changed. Now, what does that mean? Whether you are dead or alive, when Jesus comes, if you're among the we. Is the church with me? Yeah, if you're among those who give your heart to the Lord, accept Jesus Christ as your personal Savior, get baptized and have your name written down in glory. If you're among the we, then when the Lord comes, you will be part of the change. Is the church with me? Yeah. So he goes on a little. Let's break it down a little further. Because in verse 51 goes to 52, he says, that change will happen in a flash. He says, watch this. So it's not that the change will take a long period of time. You know, a little foot change, a little hand change. No. The change will happen instantaneously. The Bible says in a moment. You don't have to wait for the change. It's not a long period of metamorphosis, that changing over from caterpillar into butterfly. No. The change will take place when? In the moment. And Paul wasn't too happy with the moment. He wants something to give an illustration of how fast the change will be. It will happen how? In the twinkling of an eye. I checked that out. What is that twinkling of an eye? By the time you wink. If I was in a kindergarten class teaching them, I would say to them, wink. Come on now, everybody in kindergarten should. 1, 2, 3, wink. By the time you wink, the change takes place. Whoa! By the time you wink, the change takes place. Watch this. And the change will take place, the Bible says, for at the last trump, which means that there'll be a few sound of trumpet. Hear the preacher. And when the last trumpet is sound, if no change takes place in you, when the last trumpet is sound, if no change takes place in you, it's all over by the shout. That's why you have an opportunity in Jesus' name. You see, a lot of people don't give their heart to the Lord because they're scared. They can't live up to it. They're going to fall. I don't know, Satan put all this rubbish in people's head. Amen. I'm baptized from when I was 12. And I'm an old man now. Amen. Have I sinned? Many times. Is the church with me? But each time I sin, I have an advocate with the Father. As long as there's a devil in our company, he will cause us to sin. And that's why Jesus put

you can make it. No matter what your weakness is, no matter, hey, everybody has weakness. Moses' weakness was anger. David's weakness was women. Samson's weakness was women. Everybody has some weakness. Jacob's weakness was greed. Everybody has some weakness, but they were able by the grace of God to overcome their weakness and make it to the kingdom of God. So can you. So can you. Don't let nothing stop you. No matter what your situation is, in a moment, the change will take place. Now you have an opportunity to make it right, so that when the change takes place, you are transformed. And you can't say, I didn't tell you. Because angels are recording this sermon today. The church with the preacher here? Yeah. In a moment. And then the text says, for the trumpet will sound. And watch this, watch this. What's the process? When the last trumpet is sound, the text says, the dead will be raised incorruptible. Pause. There's a comma. So let's talk about that. The dead will be raised incorruptible. Now, how did we bury them? Corruptible. How will they come up? Incorruptible. Which means that when the trumpet sound, the change took place in the grave. Yeah. The change will take place in the grave. Hallelujah. The change will pay. So they leave cancer in the grave, and they leave diabetes in the grave, and they leave syphilis in the grave, and they leave all these diseases in the grave. You're coming up brand new in Jesus' name. That old skin is shed, and you come up in the beauty of holiness. Transformation takes place in the grave. Amen. Amen. And then, so that's the first thing will happen. And when the trumpet sounds, something takes place in the grave for those who are dead, and those who are alive, we shall be changed. We shall be changed. We shall be changed. I know I'll be changed. I know. I'm not guessing. I'm not hoping. It would be foolish of me to guess. By the way, here. Let Spirit just tell me to tell you something. Can I tell you? Salvation is not guesswork. Salvation is certainty. Is the church with me? Yeah, it's not guesswork. I'm troubled when so many members in my church. You know, there are a lot of people in church that come day in and day out, year in and year out, and they don't know if they'll make it. Something wrong with you, man. Salvation is not guesswork. Salvation is certainty. Is the church with me? Certainty. That Paul says, I have fought a good fight. I've kept the faith. I've finished the course. And I'm not hoping or wishing. I know that there's a crown of life up there for me. Is the church with me? Certainty. You must have that certainty. If you don't have that certainty, you need a recommitment with the Lord Jesus. You all need to get baptized today if you don't get that certainty. Start your walk all over again with Jesus, because something has gone wrong. Certainty. That's the joy that salvation brings. Certainty. We shall be changed. I know I'll be changed. Amen. Amen. And if you die in Jesus, you'll also be changed. How many are certain that you'll be changed? Raise your hand. I'm certain that I'll be changed. Certain. For those of you whose hands are not up, you can't leave church today unless you do something about it. Because the opportunity exists. This is your soul salvation. You know, I'm going to finish shortly. You know, I keep saying this thing over and over. Keep saying this over and over. There are many people who will lose their soul because of their family. I'm so glad God ain't carrying no family up in heaven. Salvation is individual. God has no corporate plan. Neither does he have any family plan. Is the church with me? Yeah. Out of Sodom, Lot saved, but Mrs. Lot lost. Because God don't have any family plan. Is the church with me? Yeah.

Yeah. Twins, Esau and Jacob, came from the same womb, came from the same placenta. One saved, one lost. Same daddy, same mommy. Because God has no family plan. God has no corporate plan. Bible says, behold, I stand at your door and knock. If any man, not any family, not any church, if any man, when it comes to your soul salvation, it's you and God alone. Don't put nothing before it. I keep telling you. When they roll up your body in a casket in front of a church someday, it's you alone in that casket. You alone in the casket. No matter how many people bawl over you and throw high water, they don't want to go in the casket with you. It's you alone in the casket. So when it comes to your salvation, you don't need no permission from anybody. You don't need to talk to anybody about giving your heart to the Lord and saving your soul. You alone. Make that decision for yourself. No mama, no papa, no sister, no brother. Is the church with me? You alone. You alone. As long as you're old enough to know right from wrong, God will hold you responsible. We shall be changed. And then Paul says, we will become immortal. You know, all my days in church, I sing, immortal, invisible, God. Immortality is a word we describe God with. Is the church with me? Only God alone is immortal. You know what immortal means? What's mortality? Mortality means that you can die. Immortal means you cannot die. Well, here's the text. For this corruptible must put on incorruption. And this rotten, good for nothing mortal body will now be clothed with immortality. Is the church with me? For the first time in my life, I reach a stage where I can no longer die. Hello, somebody. No medication at CVS Pharmacy can help me with that. Amen. When this corruptible has put on incorruption and this mortal has put on immortality, then shall be brought to pass the saying, death is finally, I defy death in the name of Jesus. I defy death. Death is swallowed up in victory. Pause for one moment, brethren. Pause for a single moment. Single moment in the church. Come on. Give me a minute here. Give me a minute. Pause for a moment. Close your eyes, everybody. Close your eyes, everybody. This is not a trance thing we're dealing with now. Close your eyes, everybody. Take a deep breath in. And then imagine yourself reaching a point where you can no longer die. When your sons can play in the pool and not drown. When they can pick any fruit and is not poisoned. Just imagine for a moment when there's no possibility of a cancer. No possibility of any disease. Imagine for one moment that you finally reach a stage where you don't have to be afraid of death. Because you cannot die. That's what God has in store. Why aren't we lining up for it? You can open your eyes. Death is swallowed up in victory. This is not fairy tale. This is Bible. And therefore, we can now say to death, oh, death, where is your sting, man? Grave, where the victory have in us? Finally, death is no more. Finally, death is no more. Praise the Lord. That's what, only hear me. You're not coming to a church. You're not getting baptized to a church. You're getting baptized to the promise that God has in store for you. That's what God has in store for you. Is the church with me? Yeah. And if you decide to make some sacrifice to serve God, that's your payoff. That's your reward. A stage where you die no more. And if that is not true, then there is no God in heaven. If that is not true, there's no sun shining outside. That's what we are.
So Paul concluded his teaching on the subject. Read for me. Therefore, my beloved, be what? Steadfast. Those of you in the church, don't let nothing take you out. Be steadfast. And what else? Immovable. Always abounding in the work of the Lord, knowing what? That your labor is not in vain. In the name of Jesus, you will be rewarded for all the sacrifice that you have made, for all the tribulation that you've been through, for the things that you deny just to be faithful to the Lord. You will be rewarded in Jesus' name. So the Bible says, I close with this, my friend Job. Job, you know, most of you know the story. Job reached the point of death. Lost everything in life. 10 children, everything he had. Sickness took him so bad. And this kind of sickness is high science. Yeah, if you talk about science, this is high science. Because it's the devil who inflicted him. Job was rotting alive. He took broken pottery and scrape the scab off his foot. Locked away in a little dark, stinking room, rotting alive. Friends came to look for him for 7 days. They couldn't talk when they saw him. Is the church with me? Job saw death coming. He anticipated death coming. And here is Job. He says, in his sickness, in the depth of his sickness, he says to one of the friends, if a man dies, shall he live again? And before they could answer, he said, all the days of my hard service, I will wait. I will wait for what? I'll wait till my change comes. Which means Job knew that when he died, a change is coming. Is the church with me? Yeah, Lord. Death, if you want to take me, take me. I'll wait till my change comes. Where will you wait, Job? Here's it. Oh, that you would hide me where? In the grave. I'll stay in the grave until my change come. Because Job knew a change is coming. And then he says, and that you would appoint me. He says, God, when you put me in the grave, don't forget me. Mm-mm. He says, appoint me a set time. And what? And remember me. Yeah. Don't forget me. Appoint me a set time when they bury me. And remember me. And then he says, and you shall, come on, let me read. And you shall call and I will in Jesus' name. You'll call. This is a man who knew the relationship he had with God. Can't explain what is happening in his life. Don't know why tribulation took him. But one thing I know, my Redeemer liveth. One thing I know, though worms eat this body in my flesh, I shall see God. This guy is not hoping or wishing. He knew certainty. And that's what I want church members to have. Certainty in Jesus' name. That the change will come. So Paul says, I must tell you, our citizenship is in heaven. Today you're getting baptized. Because baptism is birth, every time a baby is born, we have to register the birth somewhere. Amen? Yeah. So today you will be born and the birth will be registered in heaven. I don't know if you have American citizenship, but that doesn't matter. It's the least. You will have citizenship in heaven. Amen? Yeah. Long after Trump is gone, you'll have citizenship in heaven. I wish I could tell the millions of people who come in pouring through the borders, hey, don't rush for American citizenship. Seek out better citizenship. Citizenship in heaven. This is big stuff you're doing today, you know. Big stuff. God is pleased with you. Your name will be written down in glory. And your resurrection is guaranteed. A change will take place in Jesus' name. Citizenship in heaven. And we eagerly await a Savior from there, the Lord Jesus Christ, who will transform our lowly bodies so that they will be like His glorious body. You'll have a body like Jesus.

Amen. Amen. I'm done. I end up. I want you to take note. Your time will come. Our time will come. Maybe before this year is over. But what we sow is not what we will reap. What we put in will be different. Because after a few days, we become bones. Nothing. Nothing. And all the thing we hold on to, nothing. That's what is there for all of us. And so wisdom says, seek ye the Lord before it is too late. There are some folks who, these folks have decided to be baptized today. Can I ask you to stand? Stand with me. Stand with me. These folks understood the message. And they decided, can I ask you to join me here? Join me here. You can sit. You can sit. You can sit. The rest of you can come. Join me here. Because I want heaven to mark this day. That they have, just like you, same city they live in. Same struggles, same sermon they hear, but they have made a decision to place their hand in God's hand and give God their life. And today will be the day when their name will be written down in glory. And so I want to ask, there is perhaps another soul out there. God brought you to this church today. It is my job to ask you, in the name of Jesus, to join these people. God bless you. God bless you. God bless you. God bless you. God bless you. God bless you. Is there anybody else? That's the power of the word. That's the power of the word. Is there anybody else? Folks, salvation is an individual thing. Is there anybody else? God bless you. God bless you. God bless you. God bless you. God bless you. God bless you. Is there anybody else? God bless you. God bless you. God bless you. God bless you. I want the change. When the change comes, God bless you. When the change comes, I want to sign up for the change. Is there anybody else? Is there anybody else? Is there anybody else? Who wanna say, Lord, I want to put my hand in your hand. I want to sign up for the change. I know I will die, but in the name of Jesus, I want to secure my soul salvation. Is there anybody else? Final call. Years ago, this song took a turn in my heart. The word says, how sweet are the tidings that greet the pilgrim's heir as he wanders in exile from home. Soon, soon will the Savior in glory appear, and soon will the kingdom come. He's coming, coming, coming soon, I know, coming back to this earth again. And the weary pilgrims will to glory go when the Savior comes to reign. The next stanza says, the mossy old graves where the pilgrims sleep shall be open as wide as before, and millions, millions that sleep in the mighty deep shall live on this earth once more. Could there be another? I'm going to invite this congregation to stand with me. I'm going to ask you to sing this song in the benefit of those who give their heart to the Lord. Hear the preacher. If the Spirit of the Lord moves upon your heart, come! Come! If the Spirit of God move upon your heart, come! Walk for Jesus. Walk for Jesus. Say, God, I am signing up.

for the change. I'm signing up for the change. I'm signing up for the change. I'm signing up for the change. I'm signing up for the change. Is here another? As we sing this song, is here another? Hold a family member's hand and come. Hold a friend's hand and come and make it right with God. Let's sing together this song.

Thank you so much. Thank you so much. Before we sing the last dance, I just, help me with this. Help me with this. Was the message clear for you today? Did you all understand it? Good. Sometimes I'm wondering. So hear the preacher for the last time. If you heard the word and you understood the word and you have not yet given your heart to the Lord, you are under obligation to do so. Because if you walk out of this place rejecting Jesus, then you must understand the consequence of it. You've broken the heart of God. Maybe you were in church before. You used to be part of God's family. Situation and circumstances has taken you out. This is the opportunity for reconnecting with the Lord Jesus. God has a package which includes an upgrade. Put you to angelic status. Bring you from mortal to immortality. What on God's earth could cause you not to accept that? So my last call, in the name of Jesus, come as you are. Surrender your heart to the Lord. Stand with these people. Get baptized. Have your name written down in glory. Secure your soul salvation. In Jesus' name. I don't know who God is talking to, but come. I don't know who God is talking to. Come. I don't know who God is appealing to. Come. The mercies of God is extended to you. Come. God bless you, sister. God bless you. God bless you. God bless you. Are there others? Come. Make it right with God. You cannot go wrong. He's not looking for perfect people. He's looking for faithful people. People who said, Lord, I want to be there when the saints

for marching in. I want to be part of the upgrade. Hey, come. Is there any other? Is there any other? Is there any other? I'm going finally to the last stanza. I don't know who God is pleading with, but if the Spirit of God bids you move out, step out and put your hand in Jesus' hand. Says, God, I want you as my friend, and I'm saving my soul in Jesus' name. Sing the last stanza, then we wrap up and get out of here. Hallelujah.

Can the church say amen? I will close this meeting. I invite Pastor Lee to join me. Pastor Lee, can you join me? Invite the congregation to sit.

0: Let me tell you what's going to happen right now. We will, all these individuals have decided to accept Jesus Christ today. Not perfect, but just faithful. And they want to secure for themselves the package that God has in store. The Lord bless you all. God bless you. Pastor will take us through the vows, the baptismal vows. You will watch, and you'll watch these people give their hearts to the Lord in baptism. And it is your decision whether you choose to give your heart or not. The choice is yours. But I want the record in heaven to reflect. I call you today. I call you today. And just in case it's not done so, I want the record to reflect, in the name of Jesus Christ of Nazareth, if you are here and all is not right with your soul and you want to take advantage of the package, come, put your hand in God's hand. My final call. Is there anybody like that? Is there anybody like that? My final call. My final call. Is there anybody else? Is there anybody else? Want to say, Pastor, I want by God's grace to be part of that package. Upgrade. Upgrade. Angelic status. Mortal become immortal. Live together forever. Is there anybody else? Lord, I have discharged my responsibility. Thank you. Pastor.
1: We have three questions that those who have come for baptism. The end of each question, if it is your desire, which we know it is, you will answer in the affirmative. You will say yes. All right.
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0: as your personal Savior and Lord? And do you desire to live your life in a saving relationship with Him?
1: ¿Acepta usted a Jesucristo como su Señor y Salvador personal y desea vivir su vida en una relación salvadora con Él?
0: Question number two.
1: Pregunta número dos.
0: Do you accept the teachings of the Bible as expressed in the statement?
2: I'm going to ask you just to raise your hands once you agree with the question. Is that all right? Yes, good, good.
1: Alzar la mano si estás de acuerdo con la pregunta.
0: Do you accept the teachings of the Bible as expressed in the statement and fundamental beliefs of the Seventh-day Adventist Church? And do you pledge by God's grace to live your life in harmony with these teachings?
1: ¿Acepta las enseñanzas de la Biblia como se expresan en las creencias fundamentales de la Iglesia Adventista del Séptimo Día y promete por la gracia de Dios vivir en armonía con ellos?
0: Amen. Final question. Do you desire to be baptized as a public expression of your faith and belief in Jesus Christ, to be accepted into the fellowship of the Seventh-day Adventist Church, and to support the church and its mission as a faithful steward of your personal influence, your tithe, your offering, and your life of service?
1: ¿Desea ser bautizado como una expresión pública de su fe en Jesucristo, ser aceptado como miembro de la Iglesia Adventista del Séptimo Día y apoyar la misión de la Iglesia con su influencia, sus talentos, su tiempo y sus recursos?
0: Amen. So you have heard the affirmation, have seen the demonstrations by these candidates. I will now entertain a motion that someone move that we accept these candidates to the members of the South Lake and Winter Gardens Seventh-day Adventist Church, respectively, subject to their baptism. It has been moved. Is there a second to the motion? It has been moved and second. All those who are in favor that we accept these candidates to be members of the South Lake and Winter Gardens SDA Church, respectively, subject to their baptism, we ask that you show by your uplifted right hands. Now, all those who oppose, the same sign. All right, no opposition. It's a good sign. So, welcome to the fellowship of the Seventh-day Adventist Church.
1: Bienvenidos and a la feligresía de la Iglesia Adventista.
0: And we know that the Lord
1: sabemos que el Señor
0: has you under his control.
1: Los tiene bajo su control.
0: He will never leave you.
1: Nunca los va a dejar.
0: He will never forsake you.
1: Nunca los va a dejar.
0: He will not call you to disappoint you, but he will call you to give you hope,
1: te va a dar
0: to give you everlasting life.
1: Y vida eterna.
0: And everlasting life begins with you today.
1: Y la vida eterna empieza hoy.
2: All right, thank you very much. Can the church say amen? You can do better than that. Give them a round of applause. I want you to understand what will happen right now. Not on earth. This is what Nicodemus could not understand. What will happen right now? Your names will be added to the Lamb's Book of Life in heaven. What will happen right now, as God liveth? Citizenship in the kingdom of God. In the church with me? What will happen right now? You become a family of God. Will you make mistakes? Yes. Many. But every time you make a mistake, just say, Lord, forgive me. That's all. Nothing more. Lord, forgive me. That's how I make it. Amen. 47 years in this ministry. That's how I make it. Lord, forgive me. That's all. Don't let the devil scare you to say, oh, you can't make it. Rubbish. Enjoy your life with Jesus. Amen. Good best friend to have is Jesus. Enjoy.

other relationship, and you know guaranteed for you is a resurrection. Come back up in the newness of life. Amen. The Bible workers will, these three, going to ask you to just sit here so we can get you ready for the process to review. And the Bible workers, the ushers will take the others who are gone to the pool, follow Pastor Lee right here. And the baptism will be on the outside, so we will be able to watch it on the outside. I don't know. It's going to be on the screen. I don't know. It will be live on the screen. All right. So you don't have to go in the heat out there. So you got to watch it live on screen because AC is in here. Outside is terribly hot. Really, really hot. It's crazy hot. That tells me that we're getting closer to the end. Amen? Yes. So you can stay. Praise and worship will take us from here as we get ready for the baptism. Baptism will be thrown live on the screen. So enjoy yourself. Those of you family member getting baptized, it's a good celebration in Jesus' name. All right.

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I'm going to need your help. Are you going to help me? All right, we are here to rejoice together. Take me to the water.

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Thank you. Thank you.

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Thank you. 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Thank you. Thank you. Thank you. It's a very, very wonderful thing today to have Sister Leela Reed in the pool with us. And our daughters and family members are very much here. And she has decided to give her heart to the Lord. My dear Sister Reed, because you have fought a great fight, kept the faith, finished the course, securing your place in the resurrection, we as ministers of the gospel upon the authority of God's word now baptize you in the name of the Father, the Son, and the Holy Spirit. Let the church say, amen.

one goes with Sister Charmaine Henry. 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

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My dear friends, because you have done so as ministers of the gospel upon the authority of God's word, we baptize in the name of the Father, the Son, and the Holy Spirit. 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

0: 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They have been coming so faithful to the and have been very faithful in attendance and giving their hearts to the Lord and sticking together. My dear friends, because you three have accepted the Lord Jesus Christ as your personal Savior from sin.
1: Mis tres amigos, como ustedes han aceptado al Señor Jesucristo como su Señor Salvador personal,
0: we now baptize all three of you in the name of the Father, the Son, and the Holy Spirit.
1: Ahora te bautizamos en el nombre del Padre, del Hijo, y del Espíritu Santo.
0: Let the church say,
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0: de esta ignorancia, ahora manda a los hombres en todo lugar que se arrepientan.
1: Read that in English, Elder.
2: In the past, God overlooked such ignorance, but now he commands all people everywhere to repent.
1: In the time of your ignorance.
2: En el tiempo de nuestra ignorancia.
1: Because God is a God who reads the heart.
2: Porque Dios es un Dios que lee nuestros corazones.
1: He knows what is in your mind, what is in your heart.
2: Él conoce lo que está en nuestra mente, en nuestro corazón.
1: He knows your sincerity.
2: Él conoce nuestra sinceridad.
1: People have always heard me mention on this radio station.
2: Ustedes siempre me han escuchado mencionar sobre esta estación.
1: That there are many faithful Christians.
2: Que hay muchos fieles cristianos.
1: Who may have never kept a Sabbath.
2: Que tal vez nunca guardaron un sábado.
1: Because they were ignorant of the fact.
2: Porque estuvieron ignorantes del hecho.
1: That they had to keep a Sabbath.
2: Que tenían que guardar un sábado.
1: They had no way of knowing.
2: No tenían manera de saber.
1: They were being fed many other untruthful doctrines.
2: Han sido muchas doctrinas falsas.
1: But they believed with all their heart.
2: Pero creen con todo su corazón.
1: And God will take that into consideration.
2: Y Dios tomará eso en consideración.
1: Now, there is a solution.
2: Ahora hay una solución.
1: God is going to solve the problem.
2: Dios va a resolver el problema.
1: Because before we get to heaven,
2: porque antes de llegar al cielo,
1: we will have to have adjusted ourselves.
2: Tuviéramos que ajustarnos.
1: God is going to have us keep a Sabbath before we reach glory land.
2: Dios nos hará guardar un sábado antes de llegar a la promesa.
1: So the devil cannot say you took them into heaven without them keeping a Sabbath.
2: Para el diablo no poder decir los llevaste al cielo sin ellos guardar un sábado.
3: Beautiful, beautiful. And yeah. We will have a story about that.
1: We need to do that, right?
3: Yeah, that's Revelation chapter 8, verse 1.
1: Yes.
2: Apocalipsis 8, versículo 1.
1: So but we are going to get there. We are just entering the new year.
3: Yes.
1: New year.
2: Entonces vamos a llegar a eso. Apenas estamos comenzando el año nuevo.
1: But just so show ready listeners, God is a just God, elders.
2: Dios es un Dios justo.
1: You did not know.
2: Si no sabíamos.
1: You were faithful as much in everything that you knew to be right.
2: Somos fieles en todo lo que conocíamos.
1: And so God takes that into account.
2: Correcto. Dios toma eso en consideración.
1: But before you reach there,
2: pero antes de llegar ahí,
1: you have to keep a Sabbath.
2: Tendremos que guardar un sábado.
1: So that now when we are in heaven,
2: entonces al nosotros estar en el cielo,
1: throughout eternity,
2: a través de la eternidad,
1: everybody that is there will be Sabbath keepers.
2: Todos quienes estemos ahí seremos guardadores de sábado.
3: Wonderful.
1: That's beautiful.
2: Eso es muy bello.
3: Y ya concluyendo porque el tiempo ya se nos ha terminado.
2: Because the time has come to an end.
0: El problema con los fariseos no es que no guardaban el sábado.
2: The problem with the Pharisees wasn't that they did not keep the Sabbath.
0: Ellos eran fieles guardadores del sábado.
2: They were faithful keepers of the Sabbath.
0: Y por eso Jesús no les dijo acuérdense del sábado.
2: For this reason, Jesus did not say to them, remember the Sabbath.
0: Pero sí los corrigió en varias ocasiones.
2: But he in many times corrected them.
0: En la forma como guardaban el sábado.
2: In the way in which they kept the Sabbath.
0: Jesús les mencionó en varias ocasiones.
2: Jesus mentioned to them many occasions.
0: Que en el sábado,
2: that on the Sabbath,
0: se debe hacer el bien.
2: We should do what is good.
0: Estos fariseos, estos escribas eran tan estrictos.
2: These Pharisees were so strict.
0: Que ellos en el sábado no querían ni ayudar a su prójimo.
2: That on the Sabbath they did not even want to help their neighbor.
0: Pero si tenían algún peligro de perder a alguna oveja,
2: but if they were in danger of losing their property,
0: entonces
2: sheep,
0: iban a hacer algún trabajo.
2: Then yes, they would do the work.
0: Entonces en ese aspecto él los corrigió.
2: In this aspect, one in which he corrected them.
0: Así que Jesús guardó el sábado, elder.
2: So Jesus kept the Sabbath.
0: That's Lucas 4:16.
2: That's Luke 4:16.
0: Dice la palabra de Dios y a ver, voy a leerlo para que no ya estamos concluyendo para que ustedes miren que Jesús sí lo guardaba.
2: For us to conclude, see that Jesus kept
0: dice,
2: the Sabbath.
0: Vino a Nazaret, de Lucas 4:16, vino a Nazaret, donde se había criado, y en el día de reposo, entró en la sinagoga, conforme a su costumbre, y se levantó a leer.
2: And he went to Nazareth, Jesus, where he had been brought up, and on the Sabbath day, he went into the synagogue, as was his custom, and he stood up to read.